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0: This is your WRFA Rock and Roll Rundown for the week of Thursday, August 6th, 2026. On Thursday, Interstate Daydream is at Chautauqua Harbor Hotel in Celeron. Raz and Friends will be at Davis Park in Falconer. Dual Identity Duo are playing Richard O. Hartley Park in Lakewood. 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In Bemis Point at Civ and Me at Ellicottville Brewing on Chautauqua and Pat Hackett at the Village Casino. Britt C. is at the Hideaway in Steamburg. The Joe Glarner Jazz Group is at Big and Let Brewing in Mayville. The Earl Wallace Duo is playing Johnson Estate Winery in Westfield. And Porcelain Bus Drivers and Flipside will both be at Dunkirk City Pier. 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In Lakewood, it's the Short Bus at the Lakewood Rod and Gun Club, Logan and Laura at Group Therapy, and Reset to Vinyl, a Journey tribute at Southern Tier Brewing Company. 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And Backlog will be at Conti's Overtime in Kennedy. 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
0: And here's the Rock and Roll Rundown for Saturday, August 8th, 2026. 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In Bemis Point, it's the Porcelain Bus Drivers at the Bemis Point Golf Club and Tap House, and Hell's Bells, an AC/DC tribute at the Village Casino. In Sherman, H and N are at the Sherman Hotel and Dean Wells is at the Cooler. Backwater Blues is playing The Hideaway in Steamburg and Ion Sky Unplugged are at Bent Run Brewing Company in Warren, Pennsylvania. On Sunday, August 9th, Nerds Gone Wild are at the National Comedy Center in Jamestown. In Lakewood, it's the Johnny Bauer Duo at Group Therapy and Fleetwood Mac'd at Richard O. Hartley Park. In Bemis Point, it's Derek and Angel at the Bemis Point Golf Club and Tap House and Elena Alston at Ellicottville Brewing on Chautauqua. J.B. Martin and the Smokin' Dog are at the Hideaway in Steamburg. Britzy is at the Cooler in Sherman. Hooman is playing the Casadega Beach Floating Stage in Casadega. 50 Miles to Empty are at 5 and 20 Spirits and Brewing in Westfield. And We Speak Canadian are playing Balloons in Ellicottville. On Tuesday in Jamestown, the Reg Lanet Center for the Arts is hosting its monthly Memory Cafe, this time featuring Gavin Paterniti, and Davis and Ang will be at the Labyrinth Press Company. Brown Dog Acoustics are at the Chautauqua Harbor Hotel in Celeron, Adam McKillop is at Ribs and Bones in Warren, Pennsylvania, and Mo Porter is at the White Inn in Fredonia. And on Wednesday, August 12th, the High Life are at the Chautauqua Harbor Hotel in Celeron. The Celeron American Legion is hosting its weekly Bluegrass Jam. Jay Jambroni is hosting a CD release party at Big and Let Brewing in Mayville. Astro Galaxy Sound are at Point Gratiot Park in Dunkirk. And it's Movies at the Reg featuring The Invite at the Reg Lanet Center for the Arts. And that's a look at your rock and roll rundown for the week, brought to you once again as a public service of WRFA.
2: Hello.

0: premiere performance, February 23rd, the bizarre art rock outfit was allegedly removed from the club for an incident involving a thrown cigarette, threats, and obscenities. Still Life, which had been in rehearsals for only a month before the incident occurred, recovered most of its equipment and seemed quite pleased with the entire gig. According to group spokesman Robert Buck, members of the band's entourage were questioned about being underage and warned about shouting obscenities during the show's opening set. After completion of the Still Life portion of the show, the band retired to a few front tables to relax and get off, as Buck said. During some wild and violent dancing by members of the band and its crew, Still Life drummer Chet Cardinelli threw a cigarette butt onto the dance floor. Buck told us a burly, somewhat obese man in his 40s was apparently in charge, requested that Cardinelli vacate the premises. An argument ensued. When Still Life keyboardist vocalist Terry Newhouse entered the confrontation and was told to f*** off by the burly bouncer, band member Dennis Drew became indignant. Drew unleashed a barrage of abuse and obscenities, culminating with a threat to throw his cigarette, even though he doesn't smoke, on the posh carpet. The bouncer replied by grabbing Drew by the throat, tearing buttons off his shirt, and chasing him out the front door with a leather blackjack. In a prepared statement, spokesman Rob Buck said that the band felt they had played well and being thrown out was the only way to leave a place where they charge $1.75 a drink and you can't throw your cigarette on the floor.
1: Following the glory of their first live show, Still Life's run came to an abrupt end, concluding in the same chaotic way it began.
2: They had two girls. Rob's wife was one of them. And Chet was starting to have an affair with Terry. And they did, so they just took off.
3: Things started falling apart, mostly between Terry and Rob. Pretty tough to be married at 21 and be in a band and live in your parents' house. So that wasn't working out real good. And so this is enter John Lombardo.
0: I think it all just kind of happened about the same time with, you know, John's band, The Mills, breaking up or just dissolving. And Terry and Chet leaving.
2: This is after The Mills had kind of broken up. So since I didn't have a band, I would go to their rehearsals. This was Still Life. And I'd go to some of their shows, well, all of their shows, you know, and it was kind of cool in a sense that they were doing their own material. It was very different from what we did, though. Their songs had no structures. They'd be like 20 minutes long each, and Natalie would sing when she felt like it. She'd make up words.
4: Still Life was kind of over, and it's a small town, so we would just basically run into each other. Whenever you went out, you would see each other. So we would see John, and I think it was John who just said, "Hey, you know, what's going on?" And we said, Chet left with Terry. And he says, "Well, you want to get together?" And we said, "Yeah." So he came over to my basement. Had a little parents' house, had a small little room, and Steve and John and I just got together one day and just played around and said, "Yeah, we could do, let's do this."
1: With John on board, the band needed to fill one final post before they could perform live again. They needed a drummer. Luckily, Lombardo was familiar with musicians all over town and had one in mind.
2: They had a couple of gigs and they said, "You want to play these shows with us?" And I said, "Yeah, I'll do it, sure." And they said, "Do you know any drummers?" Yeah, because Chet was gone. Now, Chet couldn't really play very well, but I knew guys that could really play. So that's when we had Tim Edborg first.
5: Hi, this is Tim Edborg, the original drummer in 10,000 Maniacs.
6: I didn't know about Still Life. All I knew were, you know, these guys that were going to play at the Mills. So I had no idea there was a band called Still Life. I wasn't really in this band. I was just jamming. And it was like, "Hey, we're going to do this big jam at the Mills, Broadhead Mills, and just jam." And that's how it all got started. So we would just show up and just, there was no like, here's the music we're going to do, which I think was brilliant. We just did it. We were doing Jimmy Cliff and we were doing Bob Marley. And I had not ever had that feel. So that was so brilliant and cool on their part.
1: With a new onstage lineup, the group needed a new name. But genius doesn't always strike the first time.
4: The first time we played without being Still Life, we are actually the Burn Victims, which wasn't 10,000 Maniacs, but was pretty close to being 10,000 Maniacs. And that was at a little underground, and I literally mean basement bar, called the Gatsby in August of 81.
6: The first show that the Maniacs did was at the Gatsby down here, and the name was Burn Victims. Yeah, and I still tell people to this day, nobody knows that.
4: I think Natalie hated the name Burn Victims. So looked through a book that had movie titles from history and ended up with the name 10,000 Maniacs.
2: We were started to get pretty big, and we were, you know, the Post Journal was doing interviews like Take That Picture and different things. So Rob was a little bit concerned because he wanted to collect. He had a full-time job, but then he got laid off. And he was collecting, like, good unemployment. And for some reason, he was just concerned that they would find out that he was working this other job, which normally I don't think being in a garage band for, you know, getting $15 a show each, if we were lucky, you know, was going to upset the apple cart in terms of that. But he wanted to take some time off.
0: He was afraid of losing his unemployment. So he thought maybe it was best if he didn't do it. And in fact, when we did play gigs, he called himself Norman Buck, just to try to sort of skirt that, you know, $100 a week of unemployment he was getting or whatever it was.
1: Once again at a loss and needing to find someone to fill Rob's shoes, the band turned to their trusted connector, John Lombardo.
2: Before I formed the Mills, I had this little four-piece jazz group, but it had Jimmy Calavita and then it had Dwayne. So I knew those guys. So I said, you know, I said, if we need a guitarist, you know, I call Dwayne. And he came and, you know, he had never seen anything like us really before, you know, I mean, this kind of music and stuff.
7: My name is Dwayne Eric Calhoun, guitar player. I could tell you I met John out in the nightlife. You know, we hit it off as friends. And, you know, him and I just started linking up and playing out together a little bit, you know, and then that's how I originally met John.
8: My name is Jimmy Rocky Calavito. And I'm a saxophone player. In my early years, I played with the 10,000 Maniacs. John was with me, and I believe it was Jimmy and the Socialists, if I'm not mistaken. And John said, you know, I know these other guys from Still Life that they're looking for people, too. They're looking to do something. Would you be interested in going and checking it out? I said, sure. So me and Dwayne went to Dennis's house, and we practiced there a couple times. I was amazed of how easily they put songs together. Natalie had some lyrics or poetry, whatever you would like to call it. John started saying, well, this would go with this and this would go with that, and I'm like amazed. And the guitarist, Dwayne Calhoun, this guy could play. But that's how, you know, we were started playing. That's kind of how it started, where he took two different sets of people and put them together and tried to make something happen.
1: While Jimmy and Dwayne brought their own personalities, some of their style wasn't exactly aligned with the group's vision for themselves.
0: There were a few fashion faux pas that weren't only his, but for some reason he thought wearing a spaghetti strainer on his head and pink furry house slippers was sort of really the look for him. It worked for him, you know. He really wore it well. It really wasn't the image we were trying to project to the audiences, you know.
4: When Rob dropped out, we were kind of just shambling along. We had a double kick drum heavy metal drummer in Tim Edborg, and Rob was gone, so we had Dwayne come in, who didn't even bother learning chords. He just played a lead guitar kind of through everything. And we just had Jimmy come along and say, come on, play saxophone, because we didn't know very many songs, so we had to play them for a long time. And it was mostly dance music, and we just kind of jammed around.
1: With Within the fall of 1981, the prodigal son, Rob Buck, returned. 10,000 Maniacs were restored to a familiar form, to some members' contentment and others' chagrin.
2: We knew that Rob was going to come back. And when he did come back, me and Dennis and Steve, you know, we went over to Calavita's and we went over to Duane's and just told them that we were going to go in a different direction. And that's when we really started writing some songs.
4: When Rob came back, at that point, we said, you know, thanks, Duane. We're going to go back with Rob. Rob was in the original Still Life. We're going to go back to Rob. I don't think we need two guitar players. He had a lot of other options, Duane did, and to him it was just a fun thing to do. I don't think we hurt his feelings when he just decided to move on. Rob came back, and then Tim Edborg said the same kind of thing. You know, I'm going to go play. My heart is really with this other band, Tokyo Rose. I want to go play with this more of a metal commercial band. That's what I really want to do. I like you guys, but it's not exactly my style.
2: Both Jimmy and Duane had jobs, you know, where they were making a couple hundred bucks a week. So for them, it was just a thing. Whereas none of us had a job. Once Rob finished his unemployment, there we were, you know, ready to go and ready to gamble.
4: We got Rob back. We didn't want to be a jam dance band anymore. We wanted to write songs. So we wanted to be kind of straight. It wasn't as much about being a live band, although we liked playing live, but we really wanted to start working on material. So that's when we coalesced the fall of 81 with Rob, Steve, Natalie, me, John, and Jim Foti.
0: Foti was also was a pickup from Lombardo. I think for our style, he was a much better drummer for what we wanted. And we were in for a more sort of streamlined sort of sound as far as the rhythm section goes. Foti picked up on the songs real quickly. He was a really good student, obviously had the talent. He didn't play many of the songs differently, but he had that very simple sort of Charlie Watts kind of steady beat that worked with just about anything we threw at him.
1: Again reinvented, or in some sense restored, the band began to get serious about songwriting, spending the next few months hunkering down to create what would be their debut LP. The dynamics between the group revealed a creative force that the band themselves hadn't truly understood prior to the late fall of 1981.
2: I mean, just the juxtaposition of the three key elements. With number one is I would come up with these skeletal structures, chord structures, which then it would fall in the hands of Natalie, who would come up with unbelievable words. She just had so much talent. No one even knew, because when she was in Still Life, she wasn't the lead singer. But then Rob, he played in such an unusual fashion. The first time I think I've probably said this before, but first time I ever saw Rob play, and I met him, it was at the Mills. And I said, Rob, I said, if you and I ever got in a band together, I said, I guarantee we'd play New York City. Which, that was the goal. Playing in New York City was everything. Because at the time of, like, punk music, punk in those days was London and New York. That was something that I knew right away. Rob was just, whew, you know. And Dennis and Steve, you know, I'll give them a great deal of credit, too, because they developed on their instruments very quickly. But they were the ones who really took over the business side of things.
0: When you had such unique lead people, unlike anybody else, at least for, you know, what our ears had seen at the time, with Rob and Natalie. And, you know, and John really sort of offered us structure in our songwriting, because until then we had very little.

0: The first song we ever wrote was a series of chords that John had put together, and it's a song that became Tension. And when we saw the lyrics that Natalie wrote, it was unlike anything we'd ever really seen. It was like a real story songwriter, and the language of it was unlike a pop song, unlike the kind of stuff you would hear on the radio. So we knew we really had something. John certainly knew we had something with Natalie's writing ability. We really started focusing on Natalie. She would sing everything. Nobody else ever really sang. John sang a little bit here and there, but we really focused on Natalie by the late fall of 81.
1: Nestled in their Western New York bubble, songwriting endlessly, the question began to form. When they were ready, how could they take their music and make a record? Luckily, there were more connections to be made locally, and those college radio days would play a pivotal role.
2: Fredonia was one of the only schools in the New York State college system. It was the only one that had a particular program in sound engineering. They had a strong music department, but the sound engineering was quite separate from the music department. One of the things that the students that were enrolled, they only took like 8 or 9 kids a year to be in this program. One of the things they had to do was to record a project.
0: We knew we wanted to make records because we had been in the college radio station. We understood the radio world. We had so many cool records come through the radio station. When I went back to school for another semester in January of 82, I saw one of those little notes on a bulletin board that said, you know, sound recording students looking for bands to record. I pulled the tag, the phone number, called up Gina Tampio, Bill Waldman, and Hazlitt Krogh, and said, you know, we're a band, we'd love to do it. And they were very excited, the three of them, to do a project with a band.
3: I think that it was either luck of the draw or because we weren't Fredonia students, we had to basically record when everyone else was done during the day. So we recorded overnight, you know, midnight or something. We'd go up and set up and play all, you know, all night until the next students were in the morning, pounding on the door saying it was their turn.
2: Again, they only had one studio and they had 8 kids doing projects. So in other words, you didn't really have too much time. It wasn't, you know, so we'd get there, we'd set up, run a few things, then we'd have to take everything down and people would be banging on the door, you know. It's my time now, you know, blah, blah, blah.
0: So we would drive up to Fredonia at like 9 o'clock, 10 o'clock at night and record until, you know, 3 or 4 in the morning, and then drive back to Jamestown. It's only half an hour away, so it wasn't terrifying, but it was February. And we didn't know what we were doing. I'm not sure they knew exactly what they were doing. We barely knew the material because we only had the 5 songs. We had Planned Obsolescence, we had Tension, we had Orange, we had Groove Dub, and we had Anthem for Doomed Youth. John and Natalie sang Anthem for Doomed Youth. The other ones were all Natalie songs.

Human Conflict Number 5, a 5-song LP recorded at Fredonia State University by students. 10,000 Maniacs had made a record of original music. Now what?

we press the tape into an LP at a company in Buffalo called Mark Records. We went up to pick up the acetate to listen to it and see how we liked it. And as we were driving back, I think from Buffalo, we took a little detour into Fredonia to the campus and just walked into the radio station and thought that would be interesting to hear it on our car radio, hear how it sounded, I think was sort of the experiment. I knew Vito had been a bartender at BJ's, so we kind of knew him and a few of the other guys hanging around because we had, you know, we had played at college bars up there, so we sort of knew folks. It was a surprise visit, as I recall, that we just walked in and said, hey, would you play this for us? And they did. You know, we might have listened to it in the studio and then asked them to play it again, and we ran out to our cars and dialed it in to hear what it sounded like. It was really quite thrilling.

0: Hi, I'm Mike Moran. I was the program director at the college radio station in Fredonia. They brought some of their tapes over to the radio station. We liked them at the time. It was a cutting edge type of sound. It was the beginning of the college radio boom of the early 80s. The rest is history, as they say.
1: Hi, my name is Vito Saley. How do I know the band? I was working at the college radio station with Mike, and the first time I ever heard a Maniac song was on a cart.
0: I think our station was mono. They had stereo ones, but it was like just a little one-song cartridge that radio stations used.
1: And so it was like planned obsolescence in a mono thing. It's like, this is so odd. I really like this. This is really weird. It's dissonant. You got Rob just noodling. You got Dennis doing what he did and what everybody did. And it's like, wow, that was recorded here. These guys are from around here. Well, that's interesting. This is worth checking out.
0: If there wasn't a week that we didn't play three songs in 3 hours, it was rare. We helped build up a regional following for the band, you know, in the Buffalo, Rochester, Fredonia, Erie area. And this was before internet, so there was no streaming. It was basically what you could hear on the 10-watt radio station coming out of Fredonia, New York.
2: With a sense of accomplishment and having a tangible product in their LP, 10,000 Maniacs began making plans to expand their reach. But this was halted with the loss of yet another drummer.
3: As soon as we finished the record, Human Conflict Number 5, recording it, Jim Foti decides he has an offer to play with a steady gig with Junie Schenck and Solid Gold. Junie Schenck owned his own club on Lake Chautauqua and would play there almost every weekend. And it was a steady gig, it was good paying, and Jim said, I can't pass this up. And we said, that's cool, go ahead and play with Junie Schenck. So at this point, now what do we do? Well, John knew another drummer. He knew Bob O'Matic. He was a real punk rocker, and he really gave us a lot of energy. And so he joined the band almost immediately after we finished recording.
4: Well, he was so completely different than the rest of us. He had like a mohawk. He liked hardcore music, even though he was from Salamanca, but he was a stereotypic punk rocker. He didn't understand what we were doing. He didn't understand Natalie or Rob.
3: He didn't play on Human Conflict. When we put the album together, when we went to, like, do the artwork, we met this guy in Buffalo, Mickey Gross, and Mickey had a really cool vintage clothing shop. We loved hanging out there, and he loved us. He loved the shows, so he helped us out in Buffalo. So we did a photo session on the roof downtown Buffalo with Bob-O-Matic.
4: You know you're good when every time you play somewhere, people come up and, you know, and want to help. And Mickey was like that. He was a dandy, you know. He was a well-dressed guy. He owned a shop. He wanted to give us clothes and stuff. So he set up this whole photo shoot on a rooftop on Bryant Street.
5: My name is Mick Gross, and I'm a longtime Buffalo fixture. This must go back to 1982, which is, I think, their first year as a band. Yeah, we decided to do a photo shoot. And I dressed them up for that, and it was nighttime. It was they came out pretty cool at the time. I don't know if we ever did anything with them. Like, the craziest part about it was this guy that lived across the road, he thought we were having a party, you know, and that. And he says, hey, and I hear him yelling. He goes, hey, can I come to your party? And we said, oh, we're not having a party. He goes, yes, you are. Can I come? And we said, no, you can't. It's not a party. And he kept yelling back and forth, and it was kind of a, you know, nuisance.
4: While I was shooting, and the guy's going, I want to come to your party. This isn't a party, you know, from across the street. I want to come to your party. So the next thing you know, he opens fire with a BB gun, and he winged Mickey with a BB pellet, like right here in the neck.
5: As my story goes, always that I took a bullet for 10,000 Maniacs, and I'll stick with that, you know. I mean, it did sting, you know. But the fact that he was actually shooting at us, you know, from across the road, you know, across the street, was pretty crazy.
2: With the band's new lineup, including Bob Wachter, known as Bob-O-Matic, finalized thanks to that rooftop photo shoot, it was time to get to business.
3: You're not going to get anywhere being the best band in Jamestown. We knew that. We borrowed our money, and after we recorded, and again, Bob-O-Matic joined the band, wasn't on that first record. We pressed it, we ordered I think we ordered 1,000, 500 or 1,000. Natalie drew the cover. We put a picture of us that Mickey had organized on the back. So we got it pressed. We got the record made. And we set about selling it. We knew the ropes from college radio, so Steve and I got on the phone, and we had our old lists.
6: Yeah, Dennis and I were both sort of willing to kind of do the work. The luck of the draw that we had been running the Jamestown Community College radio station, we had that network of college radio stations. We sent Human Conflict number 5 all up and down the East Coast. And I think I remember saying that we were playing this at WJWK. Everyone loved it. You know, you got to play this, you know, which was a lie.
3: So we just had lists and lists of college radio stations around the country that we sent the record to. We must have sent 200 records.
6: You know, through those phone numbers, Dennis would call those radio stations and say, hey, we're 10,000 Maniacs. You know, we saw you were playing our record. Where do the bands play that tour? You know, the small bands that come through town. And they'd say, oh, they play at the 40 Watt Club.
4: College towns, that's why college radio, I think, was the impetus for this whole new movement, is because the college towns would bring people together from very disparate cities and backgrounds, but then there was a commonality to it. You know what I mean?
0: The minute you hear that name for the first time, you're like, I got to hear what this band's about. And, you know, you think they got to be crazy, they got to be punk. Back in the day, oh, they got to be punk. I remember, you know, in the early years, what impressed me a lot, too, was Dennis's business side of the band. You know, he was the one who put out the Human Conflict number 5 press kit.
1: Yep.
0: You know, send those out to the music directors at each station and hope to get airplay, one, of course, and two, you know, interest that you could have call an interview. So, but by seeing the way that Dennis had the whole thing organized, I'm like, you know, if he can keep this up, they're going to get some kind of, you know, he's going to meet the right contact. They're going to be in the right place at the right time. They're going to hook up with the right people, and they're going to get that break.
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0: This is your WRFA Rock and Roll Rundown for the week of Thursday, August 6th, 2026. On Thursday, Interstate Daydream is at Chautauqua Harbor Hotel in Celeron. 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And Porcelain Bus Drivers and Flipside will both be at Dunkirk City Pier. 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
0: And here's the rock and roll rundown for Saturday, August 8th, 2026. 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

0: Hooman is playing the Casadega Beach Floating Stage in Casadega. 50 Miles to Empty are at 5 and 20 Spirits and Brewing in Westfield. And We Speak Canadian are playing Balloons in Ellicottville. On Tuesday in Jamestown, the Reg Lanet Center for the Arts is hosting its monthly Memory Cafe, this time featuring Gavin Paterniti. And Davis and Ang will be at the Labyrinth Press Company. Brown Dog Acoustics are at the Chautauqua Harbor Hotel in Celeron. Adam McKillop is at Ribs and Bones in Warren, Pennsylvania. And Mo Porter is at the White Inn in Fredonia. And on Wednesday, August 12th, the High Life are at the Chautauqua Harbor Hotel in Celeron. The Celeron American Legion is hosting its weekly Bluegrass Jam. Jay Jambroni is hosting a CD release party at Big Inlet Brewing in Mayville. Astro Galaxy Sound are at Point Gratiot Park in Dunkirk. And it's Movies at the Reg featuring The Invite at the Reg Lanet Center for the Arts. And that's a look at your rock and roll rundown for the week, brought to you once again as a public service of WRFA.
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Martyrdom displayed a showy badger.

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0: This is your WRFA Rock and Roll Rundown for the week of Thursday, August 6th, 2026. On Thursday, Interstate Daydream is at Chautauqua Harbor Hotel in Celeron. Raz and Friends will be at Davis Park in Falconer. Dual Identity Duo are playing Richard O. Hartley Park in Lakewood. 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In Bemis Point at Civ and Me at Ellicottville Brewing on Chautauqua and Pat Hackett at the Village Casino. 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And Porcelain Bus Drivers and Flipside will both be at Dunkirk City Pier. 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And Backlog will be at Conti's Overtime in Kennedy. And that's a look at your rock and roll rundown for Thursday, August 6th, and Friday, August 7th. 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
0: And here's the rock and roll rundown for Saturday, August 8th, 2026. 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In Sherman, H and N are at the Sherman Hotel and Dean Wells is at the Cooler. Backwater Blues is playing The Hideaway in Steamburg and Ion Sky Unplugged are at Bent Run Brewing Company in Warren, Pennsylvania. On Sunday, August 9th, Nerds Gone Wild are at the National Comedy Center in Jamestown. 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In Bemis Point, it's Derek and Angel at the Bemis Point Golf Club and Tap House and Elena Alston at Ellicottville Brewing on Chautauqua. J.B. Martin and the Smokin' Dog are at the Hideaway in Steamburg. Britzy is at the Cooler in Sherman. Hooman is playing the Casadega Beach Floating Stage in Casadega. 50 Miles to Empty are at 5 and 20 Spirits and Brewing in Westfield. And We Speak Canadian are playing Balloons in Ellicottville. On Tuesday in Jamestown, the Reg Lanet Center for the Arts is hosting its monthly Memory Cafe, this time featuring Gavin Paterniti, and Davis and Ang will be at the Labyrinth Press Company. Brown Dog Acoustics are at the Chautauqua Harbor Hotel in Celeron, Adam McKillop is at Ribs and Bones in Warren, Pennsylvania, and Mo Porter is at the White Inn in Fredonia. And on Wednesday, August 12th, the High Life are at the Chautauqua Harbor Hotel in Celeron. The Celeron American Legion is hosting its weekly Bluegrass Jam. Jay Jambroni is hosting a CD release party at Big and Let Brewing in Mayville. Astro Galaxy Sound are at Point Gratiot Park in Dunkirk. And it's Movies at the Reg featuring The Invite at the Reg Lanet Center for the Arts. And that's a look at your rock and roll rundown for the week, brought to you once again as a public service of WRFA.
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0: This is your WRFA Rock and Roll Rundown for the week of Thursday, August 6th, 2026. On Thursday, Interstate Daydream is at Chautauqua Harbor Hotel in Celeron. Raz and Friends will be at Davis Park in Falconer. Dual Identity Duo are playing Richard O. Hartley Park in Lakewood. Campfire Junkie is at the Bust Eye Tap House. In Bemis Point, at Civ and Me at Ellicottville Brewing on Chautauqua and Pat Hackett at the Village Casino. Britt C. is at the Hideaway in Steamburg. The Joe Glarner Jazz Group is at Big Inlet Brewing in Mayville. The Earl Wallace Duo is playing Johnson Estate Winery in Westfield. And Porcelain Bus Drivers and Flipside will both be at Dunkirk City Pier. And on Friday, August 7th, in Jamestown, Bill Ward is at the Wine Cellar, Britt C. is at Pearl City Hops, and Trenton Shutters is at Two Gingers Inn. In Lakewood, it's the Short Bus at the Lakewood Rod and Gun Club, Logan and Laura at Group Therapy, and Reset to Vinyl, a Journey tribute at Southern Tier Brewing Company. 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And Backlog will be at Conti's Overtime in Kennedy. And that's a look at your rock and roll rundown for Thursday, August 6th, and Friday, August 7th. Stick around, your WRFA rock and roll rundown for Saturday, August 8th is coming up in a moment.
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0: And here's the rock and roll rundown for Saturday, August 8th, 2026. On Saturday in Jamestown, it's Andy and the Outpatients at the Wine Cellar, Mandy Maitan at Salt Cafe, and Happy Days at the Celeron American Legion. 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In Bemis Point, it's the Porcelain Bus Drivers at the Bemis Point Golf Club and Tap House, and Hell's Bells, an AC/DC tribute at the Village Casino. In Sherman, H and N are at the Sherman Hotel and Dean Wells is at the Cooler. Backwater Blues is playing The Hideaway in Steamburg, and Ion Sky Unplugged are at Bent Run Brewing Company in Warren, Pennsylvania. On Sunday, August 9th, Nerds Gone Wild are at the National Comedy Center in Jamestown. In Lakewood, it's the Johnny Bauer Duo at Group Therapy and Fleetwood Mac at Richard O. Hartley Park. In Bemis Point, it's Derek and Angel at the Bemis Point Golf Club and Tap House, and Elena Alston at Ellicottville Brewing on Chautauqua. J.B. Martin and the Smokin' Dog are at the Hideaway in Steamburg. Britt C. is at the Cooler in Sherman. Hooman is playing the Casadega Beach Floating Stage in Casadega. 50 Miles to Empty are at 5 and 20 Spirits and Brewing in Westfield. And We Speak Canadian are playing Balloons in Ellicottville. On Tuesday in Jamestown, the Reg Lanet Center for the Arts is hosting its monthly Memory Cafe, this time featuring Gavin Paterniti, and Davis and Ang will be at the Labyrinth Press Company. Brown Dog Acoustics are at the Chautauqua Harbor Hotel in Celeron, Adam McKillop is at Ribs and Bones in Warren, Pennsylvania, and Mo Porter is at the White Inn in Fredonia. And on Wednesday, August 12th, the High Life are at the Chautauqua Harbor Hotel in Celeron. The Celeron American Legion is hosting its weekly Bluegrass Jam. Jay Jambroni is hosting a CD release party at Big Inlet Brewing in Mayville. Astro Galaxy Sound are at Point Gratiot Park in Dunkirk. And it's Movies at the Reg featuring The Invite at the Reg Lanet Center for the Arts. And that's a look at your rock and roll rundown for the week, brought to you once again as a public service of WRFA.
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0: feet, watch these movies walk. 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
1: You can cheat the fame, I just want the

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0: nights at the same Regis. In the lobby with my do-rag on, rocking my ancestors' features. The higher up, the less people you see. The more money that you make, the less things that you need. Don't let the devil fill your heart up with greed. Like us, they bleed. I superseded where they thought I would be. On the seventh floor. They don't make them like this anymore. They try to tell us we ain't fit through the door. Bismillah, snowman stopping my guard. Me and Etho sounding harder than the Primo and Nas. But this here rare, like Bacon's with the Arabic ear. Get your hands on this art, you better handle with care. Get you a frame, hang it up, and admire it. Or sell it for double early retirement.
1: Right.

Yeah. You know what it is, it's Street Soprano, you hear me? And I'm locked in here with the People's Champion. And my guy, you know what I mean? Andre Goya on the platform, WRFA. You hear me? Damn!

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0: 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Izzy, tell them how to join us.
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0: 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I flip it in the water like it capsized. 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

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When I ask who want beef, it's a trick question. I squeeze, you gon' bleed from your midsection. It'd be a big blessing you survive these tools, homie. It's no words to describe these jewels. Hood niggas, when kids go to Ivy schools. I hate a bum bitch that wears shiny shoes. I put seeds in the chickens like Chinese food. I'm the guy she choose, but her tongue too loose. 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She the type.

0: going out there? It's Mangolini. Yeah, I know. You haven't heard from me in a long time. Hey, I had some situations. I had to take care of, if you know what I mean. But forget about it, huh? Hey, by the way, that's the guy to the back. You can't do that, yeah? I'm on the radio right now. What's the matter with you? Freaking guys, I tell you. But anyway, here at WRFA on the platform, I don't know about those other radio stations out there. It's kind of like they make their gravy with ketchup and water. But over here, this is mom sauce, you know what I mean? So you better tune in. Saturday night, 10 o'clock, 1 a.m. That's a long time for some beautiful music, you know? Because if you don't, guess what's going to happen to you? You might end up swimming with the fish. Can I say that on there? Well, I guess I just said it, huh? Because over here, you know it's better to eat from mama's kitchen than eating at the soup kitchen. You know what I mean? See you guys.
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rappers follow me but never share it. 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
1: 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I see him right now. 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

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Nigga, I was still fresh. 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

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Hope he don't know about the coke. He don't know about the drills. Hope he know how to grow. Hope he know how to build. Hope he got that look in his face where they know he for real. 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I went to D.C. Got put on to We Are One in Sobeato. 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Pack of gelato. Netflix got me. Can't stop watching El Chapo. Free Rallo, free Gato. 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

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I ain't have a dollar in my pocket, I was still fly. Nigga, I was still fresh. If you take a walk in my shoes, shit, that's a real test. 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
1: Dear Lord, I know that we've been here before. 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I try to walk away, but there's some shit I can't ignore. I could be wrong, but seems like you don't even care no more. 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

0: it feels like.
1: As he fucking shit.
0: And this is what it feels like.
1: Feels so fucking good.
0: And this is what it feels like. And this is what it feels like.
1: Feels so fucking good.
0: And this is what it feels like.

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Tuning in to WRFA 107.9. This is the platform. If you ain't ready, sorry for you. Because if you stay ready, you don't have to get ready, right?

I got homies doing life sentences, natural life sentences. And I got homies facing 20 years at the moment. That's the environment I'm coming. All I ever tried to do was flip that around with this music and try to make a better way for it. Never said I was a role model. I know I'm not perfect, but I'm way better than I used to at this life thing. And that's all I'm trying to teach to my youngins and everyone around me. I'm just trying to create a better path.

that kink in your back that needs to be worked out. 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

0: When the kid in the kitchen, you get the kitten caboodle. I don't talk it, I live it. If I don't get it, then you do. That goes for Bono and you too.
1: I'm like a sawed-off shotgun, cause less is more. Hit your front door with a hot one. Player, if you wanna get some, then I got some. Trust me, you ain't leaving a body here without some. Step the beat and yo, you know the outcome. I'm never outdone, boy, you going home with your mouth numb. And a swole lip, cause I'ma give you them hands, and I'ma give you the whole clip. So don't trip, and don't slip, because you never stop sliding.

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Synchronize your watch, you gon' bleed soon. It's heat home, provide PCP shrooms to these new fiends who put piece of the moon in a teaspoon. Me, nigga, big ass ego, I need room. So much work, I gotta cook it up in a steam room. I look at you and I see food, this is seafood. I make a bloodbath out of your gene pool, play with me. These old, these new, I turn a brick into a sequel. After the preview, niggas talk smack after they leave you. Leave a knife stuck in your back after they need you. I put a hole in a brick after it heat through. Pot full of magic, I bag it after it see through. I'm the pastor packaging packs full of needles in the back of the cathedral. It's bird fresh, the wings still

0: Everything that I say, well, that's all allegedly. The truth is, I'm still thinking about all the lies that were said to me.
1: That's a fact.
0: There's a couple guys, well, they alive, but they really dead to
1: fuck
0: me. A couple niggas I gave packs, they still owe some bread to me.
1: I still need
0: shit.
1: Mine.
0: If you tell me that's what it is, that's what it better
1: that's
0: be.
1: What it better be.
0: I'll be uptown, but just like uptown, I'm so heavy deep.
1: Fuck
0: can't
1: that.
0: Focus on my past, cause I'm trying to see what's ahead of me.
1: The future
0: shit. I'll be popping out in the spots these niggas never
1: fact,
0: be.
1: Bro.
0: Back when the coke was going up and down like a C4. Niggas getting rich from going out of town is what we saw.

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1: Hey, yo, what's going on? It's your boy Ballistic Man in Buffalo Herd, and you are in the mix with Andre Goya.
2: I don't know why niggas is playing, man. You know what I do? Kingpin, yo. I could flow with the illest. My wordplay going toe-to-toe with the realest, but I'm viewed as a villain. Niggas always put me in the mood when I'm chilling. Trey Pound have his thoughts oozing and spilling. Y'all wanna pick the wrong side and die? My last brick came sliced like apple pie. I'm gonna laugh, but don't make me mad. I won't argue with a chick, but I'll smack her and say, go get your baby dad. Y'all abusing the privilege. It was astonished when they saw how I moved off the scrimmage, running through my division. Gotta listen, cause I'm moving different. My music ain't gonna send you to prison or get your snap box rocked like a son Campbell. Big Pop need a glove when you hold the handle. He bought it all cause he loved the sample. Had your chance, but you blew it like a lit candle. I play the field like Mickey Mantle. Steak with the lobster tail, made a stop at Russell's. I don't wanna burn a bridge, rather build a trestle. Niggas waiting on my downfall to see me struggle. Let's pray I don't go out like Nip Hustle. It's Piff. I mean, it's undeniable. Shit crazy. It's just, I know I got the best shit around. Like, you can't here. Debate it. It's not up for debate. You know what I'm saying? It just,
3: I'm really here.
2: It just is what it is. You know what I'm saying? It's a 10 out of 10.
3: Hard for this shit.
2: Not often you running into a 10 out of 10 on the it. We gonna keep it going, though. Yo, I blow it down for my niggas. All my music for go-getters. Oh, I grew up, you was with DNA or hot spitters. I'ma be the one to pull up in that flying spur with the matching fox fur. Stirring it to a blur. Thinking now we're not what we were. Living in the past, got him on his shirt. Hey, I know his mom and his sister heard him sick about it. Sick. Caught my boy without hair, so I don't leave without it. I don't organize the money all the time. Let my wife count it. Her decision's good, I never doubt it. They say a female intuition is something that we should listen to and never doubt it. Price low enough for me to take the game and drought it. Have things you never seen, places you never been. The house dirty, but the dope a 10 out of 10. The house dirty, but the dope a 10 out of 10.

boom. Synchronize your watch, you're gon' bleed soon. It's heat home, provide PCP shrooms to these new fiends who put piece of the moon in a teaspoon. Me, nigga, big ass ego, I need room. So much work, I gotta cook it up in a steam room. I look at you and I see food, this is seafood. I make a bloodbath out of your gene pool, play with me. These old, these new, I turn a brick into a sequel. After the preview, niggas talk smack after they leave you. Leave a knife stuck in your back after they need you. I put a hole in a brick after it heat through. Pot full of magic, I bag it after it see through. I'm the pastor packaging packs full of needles in the back of the cathedral. It's bird fresh, the wings still.

0: uptown, but just like uptown, I'm so heavy deep. 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
1: See the future shit.
0: I be popping out in the spots these niggas never be. Back when the coke was going up and down like a C4, niggas getting rich from going out of town is what we

0: 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We been playing with birds like Mike Tyson on the roof in Harlem. All my niggas that's still swerving with no license in them coops too hard.
1: Yeah, yo, this ain't nothing new. 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

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You can't do that. Yeah, I'm on the radio right now. What's the matter with you? Freaking guys, I tell you. But anyway, here at WRFA on the platform, I don't know about those other radio stations out there. It's kind of like they make their gravy with ketchup and water. But over here, this is mom's sauce, you know what I mean? So you better tune in. Saturday night, 10 o'clock, 1 a.m. That's a long time for some beautiful music, you know? Because if you don't, guess what's going to happen to you? You might end up swimming with the fishes. Can I say that on there? Well, I guess I just said it, huh? 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You know what I mean? 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

0: keying up, you're not seeing us. 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

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Hello, everyone, and welcome to another Swedish Hour. I hope you have your dancing shoes on and are ready for Gammaldans. We start with two tunes with Rättvik Spelmanslag, Hang On in the Old Dance and Anniversary Waltz. Then we hear Old Acres Spelmanslag in a waltz. 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
1: 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And now, let's hear a few tunes with some great accordion kings. Enjoy! 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

In our classical portion, we will hear a composition by the Finnish composer Jean Sibelius. 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

In our religious portion today, I like to play the well-known hymn, Nearer My God to Thee, with Arnett Lambert and a chorus. I vår religiösa del idag spelar jag den välkända psalmen Närmare Gud till dig med Arnett Lambert och en kör.

have reached the end of our Swedish hour. Thank you for listening, and I hope you will tune in again next Sunday at 7 o'clock to radio station WRFA. This is Gerd saying thank you and goodbye. 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
4: I'd like to really thank Leftover Salmon. 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
4: Hello and welcome to the Global Village. I'm Chris Heim.

This time in the Global Village, it's the best in world music new releases, our new month new music show. And we've got some fun stuff to get to this time around, including a new one from Ziggy Marley, some Scott-inspired music from Joey Quiñones, a brilliant meeting of the Mexican Institute of Sound with the Meridian Brothers. Orquesta Aco Khan is back with some new contemporary mambo sounds from them. And we've got a lot of great stuff from Canada that we'll begin with, including music from the Medusa Quartet. Here's the title track of their new release, Weaving Gold in Broken Places, as we begin this visit to the Global Village.

Quebec meets Ireland there, courtesy of the group Dable Cinq from their new release Indomitable, a group that is kind of a family band, three brothers, a cousin, a family friend that have all teamed up for this, their fourth album. And they've got a Juno nomination for their second, been together since 2015 and doing some fun, largely traditional Quebecois music, Dable Cinq. We also heard some music from the McDades in front of that, also from Canada, and also some siblings in that group as well. And they do some interesting stuff, largely traditionally based, but they had some Celtic influences and some jazz improvisation, global influences to their sound. A neat new one from them called Thread the Light. And we heard a medley of Telegraph Reel and the Three Sisters. And we started with the Medusa Quartet from Toronto, kind of a global chamber folk string quartet. Their new album is called Weaving Gold in Broken Places. That title referring to that Japanese practice of kintsugi, where you would have a broken piece of, say, pottery or something, and you would use gold to put in those broken places and put it back together again. And putting together some music that, again, draws on all those different influences. We heard the title track, Weaving Gold in Broken Places, the Medusa Quartet, starting things out for us in this new month, new music show here in the Global Village. I'm Chris Heim here with you. We'll stay in Canada for the duo of Divka, who first met when they got involved in doing some fundraisers after the invasion of Ukraine. They put together a release largely of traditional Ukrainian music. This is a traditional piece called Enchantress, music from Divka and their new release Folk Fatale here in the Global Village.

0: taking some wonderful and, in that case, rather hypnotic journeys around the world at the end with the help of a second album from Israeli composer Shai Ben-Tzur, Johnny Greenwood from Radiohead, and also the Indian ensemble, the Rajasthan Express. Ransha is the name of their new album together, and we heard Shamish from that. And we heard Enchantress right in front of that, the duo known as Divka. And again, largely drawing on traditional Ukrainian music and first meeting, doing some fundraisers for Ukraine. Their new album is called Folk Fatal. And it's new month, new music time here in the Global Village. We've got a lot of great new stuff that we're getting to this time around. A short break, and then we're back with the latest from Ziggy Marley from his Brightside album. That's next here in the Global Village.
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2: 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This is a public service health announcement.

There continue to be just wonderful compilations of music coming out of Africa, and there's some rare stuff from Malawi. A couple of the artists that are part of this compilation have gotten some international releases, but most of them have not been heard outside of Malawi. And an engineer went and just gathered a whole bunch of stuff, and since this is called Volume 1, one suspects there will be lots more to come, as he got musicians from many different corners of the country and many different styles to come and record with him, and got some great sound as well. So looking forward to more, but hear the first one, Sounds of Malawi Volume 1, and they're the lucky stars from that new set. We also heard a set that I'm willing to bet is going to pop up on a whole lot of best of the year lists. Just a joyous new release from members of the Mexican Institute of Sound and the Meridian Brothers, bringing together Mexican and Colombian cumbia, and a tribute to one of the pioneers in bringing electronics into cumbia, Rudio Tovar, and that's the name of the release, and we heard El Campeón from that. Joey Quiñones from his new one, In a Soul Steady Situation, a release that kind of goes back and forth between kind of ska-flavored things and some soulful ballads, and we heard Soul Steady Situation from that. And Racism is a Killer, that's from the new one from Ziggy Marley, the Bright Side album. And that here in the Global Village, our new month, new music show. Beginning of every month, we always devote the show to some of the best in new world music releases. Short break, and we've got some electro sounds to get to from Zuko 103. That's next here in the Global Village.

some electro Brazil in Italy that time around there at the end, from Mascara Miri from Italy, from Salento, and drawing on the pizzica, the sort of trance-inducing music of that part of Italy, but with a new electro spin on this latest release called Tradisco, and we heard Iantu from that, and Zuko 103 from their new one, My Salem, with Got Me Dancing. So we got to get dancing on out of here, just about out of time for this new month, new music show. We do have one more to get to, and that is from Orquesta Aco Khan, a group of Cuban and American musicians reviving the sound of mambo music in their work. They have a new album out called America, and we'll get to some music from that. After we mentioned, once again, that the playlist for this and all of our shows, information about what's coming up next here in the Global Village, world music news, videos, links to related items, all of that is posted on our Facebook page. 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
4: Here's music on Morning Classics by Aronsky, Bach, and Boccherini, as well as a composer who's probably unfamiliar to you, Johannes Fredericus Gronemann, who was born in Germany in 1708 and eventually moved to the Netherlands. He and his brother Johannes Albertus were known for their Rococo flute music. Good morning. I'm Gary Girard. Glad you could join me. Let's begin with Gronemann's Sonata in E Minor. The transverse flutists are Jed Vance and Marion Moonen, with cellist Balázs Maté and harpsichordist Marcello Bussi on Morning Classics.

Music for Early Morning by Johannes Fredericus Groneman, the Sonata in E Minor. We heard transverse flutist Jed Vance and Marion Moonen. The cellist was Balázs Máté with harpsichordist Marcello Bussi. Now a familiar cello suite by Johann Sebastian Bach. Janos Starker performs the suite number 1 in G major.

0: We just heard Janosch Starker, the Suite No. 1 in G Major by Bach.
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0: We like to bring you music especially for early morning here on Morning Classics. And now, time for a Slavonic Serenade. Anton Arensky's Variations on a Theme by Tchaikovsky. Carrie Stratton leads the Moscow Symphony Orchestra.

From the year 1894, Arunsky's Variations on a Theme by Tchaikovsky. We heard the Moscow Symphony Orchestra. Now, music from the Baroque era by Luigi Boccherini, a notturno, duet for two violins. We'll hear Enrico Gatti and Emilio Morino.

Chamber music by Boccherini, Notturno, duet for two violins, Enrico Gatti and Emilio Marino, who are members of La Real Camera. There's always plenty of music to enjoy on Morning Classics.

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Welcome to Afterglow. I'm your host, Richard Roland. On this episode, I'm showcasing tunes from the American Songbook about the morning, morning people specifically. Some greet the day cheerfully, while others would rather avoid or sleep through mornings altogether. We'll hear some tunes that praise the start of the day, some that downright curse it, and some that celebrate the caffeine some need to start, if not enjoy, the morning. Awaken your inner morning person by joining me for tunes from Polly Bergen, Dean Martin, Nina Simone, and more. It's Morning People, Songs That Start the Day, coming up next on Afterglow.

two different songs with the same title, Here Comes the Sun. George Harrison's version, sung by George Benson in 1970 from his album The Other Side of Abbey Road. Before that, Harry Woods and Arthur Freed's much earlier Here Comes the Sun, sung by the Boswell sisters in the early 1930s, nearly 40 years earlier. That's from a 1997 compilation album titled Air Shots and Rarities, 1930 to 1935. Richard Roland here on Afterglow. Are you a morning person? I am, for the most part. But when I was a full-time actor in New York in my 20s and 30s, my morning could be anywhere between 10 a.m. and noon due to my nightly show schedule. I loved being a night owl then, but now I love being a morning lark. For this episode of Afterglow, I'm featuring songs about the morning, which means different times to different people. Some people are just going to bed as the sun is rising, while others are rising with the sun. This first morning person song is associated most with the 1952 musical film Singin' in the Rain, but it was written in 1939, first appearing in the Mickey Rooney, Judy Garland musical film Babes in Arms that year. Lady Gaga recorded it for her 2024 album, Harlequin. If you're familiar with that Gene Kelly version, listen closely. This version includes the rarely heard verse, some rarer lyrics, and a vocal quartet. This is Lady Gaga with Good Morning on After.

Kate McGarry in 2005 with Joni Mitchell's Chelsea Morning. Before that, Lady Gaga with Good Morning. Joni Mitchell wrote Chelsea Morning upon inspiration from her apartment in the neighborhood of Chelsea in New York City during what she calls, quote, a very young and lovely time, unquote. Definitely the lyrics of a morning person. Just as Chelsea Morning wasn't necessarily written with the intention of receiving a jazz interpretation, the 1967 pop country song Angel of the Morning, which enjoyed highly successful versions by singers Marilee Rush in 1968 and Juice Newton in 1981, was also included by jazz singer Nina Simone on her 1971 album Here Comes the Sun, a collection of covers of pop tunes. Let's hear that version now. With a song about greeting the day, but more as a dose of reality as a brief romantic affair dies, this is Nina Simone with Angel of the Morning on Afterglow.

0: James Taylor with Rodgers and Hammerstein's Oh, What a Beautiful Morning, preceded by Nina Simone on Chip Taylor's Angel of the Morning. Both recordings come from albums of covers, Taylor's 2008 album Covers and Simone's 1970 album Here Comes the Sun. Oh, What a Beautiful Morning from the Golden Age musical Oklahoma celebrates the start of a new day. A few years later, Irving Berlin would get into the Golden Age scene himself in 1946 with Annie Get Your Gun. Ethel Merman was the very first person to sing the charm song I've Got the Sun in the Morning, and now we're going to listen to actress and singer Polly Bergen's take from her 1961 specifically titled album. Polly sings the hits from Do Re Mi and Annie Get Your Gun. Do Re Mi is a 1960 Julie Stein, Betty Comden, and Adolph Green musical. This is Polly Bergen with I've Got the Sun in the Morning on Afterglow.
1: Got

Canadian singer Molly Johnson with A Very Unmorning Person, Sleep In Late, written by Dave Wall and recorded for Johnson's 2002 album Another Day. Before that, film, TV, theater, and recording star Polly Bergen with Irving Berlin's I've Got the Sun in the Morning. While I've Got the Sun in the Morning comes from a Broadway musical, this next tune comes from a Broadway operetta. Sigmund Romberg and Oscar Hammerstein's 1928 The New Moon, and like Angel of the Morning, this song, softly as in a morning sunrise, equates the light that dawn brings with the revelation of a lost or unrequited love. It's been recorded hundreds of times by everyone from June Christie to Diane Reeves to Artie Shaw to Fred Hirsch. We'll listen now to a version by jazz singer Helen Merrill. From her 1958 album, The Nearness of You, this is Helen Merrill with Softly as in a Morning Sunrise on Afterglow.

0: Helen Merrill in 1958 with Romberg and Hammerstein's Softly as in a Morning Sunrise. We'll be back with more morning music in just a bit. Stay with us. I'm Richard Roland, and you're listening to Afterglow.
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Welcome back to Afterglow. I'm Richard Roland. We're continuing our exploration of songs about the waking hours and different ways in which we all greet the day. In the earlier segment of the show, I featured some upbeat tunes in which the singer looks forward to getting out of bed. We'll start off this segment with two songs that are a little less cheery, one bluesy and the other downright defiant. Let's start with the bluesy one. Good Morning Blues by Jimmy Rushing, Count Basie, and Eddie Durham. Ella Fitzgerald included it on her classic Ella Wishes You a Swingin' Christmas album in 1960, but she switched up the verses cleverly so that the second verse, about Santa Claus, started off the song. But now we'll listen to the tune in its original verse order. This is Joe Turner with Count Basie in 1974 with Good Morning Blues on Afterglow.

Michael Feinstein with Irving Berlin's Oh, How I Hate to Get Up in the Morning from his 1989 album Over There, Songs of War and Peace. Before that, Joe Turner and Count Basie with Good Morning Blues from their 1974 album The Bosses. Some people only become morning people with a little liquid help, coffee. I don't like to start my day without a couple of mugfuls of rich dark roast coffee myself. I started in high school and haven't gone a day without since. One of the vocal group the Manhattan Transfer's earliest hits was their cover of Ben Oakland and Milton Drake's Java Jive, popularized by the Ink Spots in 1940. In 1997, the Transfer teamed up with American West country band Asleep at the Wheel for a new recording of the song for their album Swing. Let's hear that one now. This is the Manhattan Transfer swinging with Asleep at the Wheel on Java Jive on Afterglow.

0: 'cause it's coffee time.
1: Two songs about that morning jolt juice, coffee. Natalie Cole in 2009 with Coffee Time, preceded by The Manhattan Transfer and Asleep at the Wheel with the classic Java Jive. There are hundreds of songs about coffee spanning generations and genres. There's the 1948 standard Black Coffee, Johnny Cash and Cup of Coffee, Bob Dylan's One More Cup of Coffee, and a song from my high school days, Squeeze's Black Coffee in Bed. I could go on. The Coffee Song, a novelty song in 1946, parodied the amount of coffee exported from Brazil. Louis Prima was the first to record it, but I have yet to find a recording that isn't so scratchy. Frank Sinatra also recorded it in 1946, then again in 1961 for his debut album on his own label, Reprise. Here now is Frank Sinatra with The Coffee Song, or They've Got an Awful Lot of Coffee in Brazil, on Afterglow.

Dean Martin and Helen O'Connell with How Do You Like Your Eggs in the Morning, a Sammy Kahn and Nicholas Brodsky song implying that an impending tryst could be so good that breakfast would be the result. Before that, Frank Sinatra in 1961 with The Coffee Song, or They've Got an Awful Lot of Coffee in Brazil. When I was 10 years old, my mother took me to see the new movie version of the musical Hair. The score captivated me, and it's still one of my favorites. One song in particular. In the film, the main characters are driving cross-country in a convertible, and Beverly D'Angelo, who plays the character of Sheila, sings in celebration of the dawning of a new day. She's joined by the others with her in the car, actors Treat Williams, Cheryl Barnes, Annie Golden, Dorsey Wright, and Don Dacus. Let's listen to this upbeat and energizing version now. From the soundtrack of Milos Forman's film version of the Broadway musical Hair, this is Beverly D'Angelo and castmates with Good Morning Starshine on Afterglow.

Beverly D'Angelo with Good Morning Starshine from the 1978 film adaptation of the 1968 musical Hair. I'll close out this episode with a Duke Ellington tune that expresses what we all feel from time to time. Hope that the morning will bring something better, something good. This is Mel Torme in 1961 with the very hopeful I Like the Sunrise on Afterglow.

That was Mel Torme with Duke Ellington's I Like the Sunrise from Torme's 1961 album, I Dig the Duke, I Dig the Count. Whether you're a morning lark or a night owl, thank you for joining me for this Good Morning edition of Afterglow. Afterglow is part of the educational mission of Indiana University and is produced at WFIU Public Radio in beautiful Bloomington, Indiana. Thanks to our production team, Tom Piechak, David Brent Johnson, Luann Johnson, and John Bailey. 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I'm Richard Rowland, and join me next week for our mix of vocal jazz and popular song from the Great American Songbook, here on Afterglow.

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Welcome to Spirit in Action. My name is Mark Helpsmeet, and each week we bring you visits and conversations with people doing healing work for this world, hearing what they're doing and what inspires them and supports them in doing it. Welcome to Spirit in Action. Today's Spirit in Action interview took place a couple weeks ago in Burlington, Vermont, at the university campus there. Keith Runyon is the General Secretary of QEW, that's Quaker Earth Care Witness, and among his duties in that role was as a participant of the 30th COP session. You likely know of several earlier COP conferences, including COP3 in Kyoto in 1997, COP21 in Paris in 2015, and so last year, 2025, was the 30th United Nations Climate Change Conference. We'll learn a bit about COP30 and Keith's role there, but also about the kind of work we all can do individually and as part of organizations to stop and reverse the damage we are doing to the earth and the kind of strength and skill we need personally to do such work. We'll sit down to talk to Keith Runyon at the University of Vermont after we listen to one of my favorite environmental songs. Surprisingly for you, perhaps, is that it's by the Turtles, famous for Happy Together, but I'm moved by this one, Earth Anthem. We'll play a part of the song and then talk to Keith.

0: Keith, I am so very happy to have you here today for Spirit in Action.
1: It's great to be with you all.
0: And we do have an audience here today because we're at the Friends General Conference gathering, last day of the gathering, and wonderful to have some folks sitting in. You just came from another workshop or something. You ran in here, you were presenting. What was that about?
1: Well, we were talking about the Earth Care Day of Action that Quaker Earth Care Witness is starting this fall on September 19th, the first day of Climate Week in 2026. It's essentially, it's a national wave this year, hopefully global wave next year, of environmental action during the season of creation that we're taking to try to encourage friends to be building out local resilience, casting seeds for a better tomorrow. And you can learn more at QuakerEarthCare.org if you want to check that out.
0: I am afraid I am ignorant about certain facts because Climate Week is not a thing that I had in my consciousness. Is this only a Quaker Climate Week? When did it start? Who is it include? All that kind of thing.
1: Climate Week is now really a global phenomenon, though it started in New York City. And it started because it always takes place at the same time as the UN General Assembly that occurs in New York. It started as a way to build the pressure outside of the New York General Assembly event to encourage nations across the world to take action on climate change. And now it's not just New York that has their streets filled with activists making their voices heard. It's all over the world, from San Francisco to London, all over.
0: What kind of action is this? Is it just parades, protests, or are there concrete actions? I've been listening deeper and deeper to George Lakey and finding that, yeah, we have to do things in ways that are not just going to be ignored by the media.
1: So because it's sort of a wave of action happening during a week, it intersects with a number of different movements that have all sorts of different goals for what they might be doing with Climate Week. So certain ones of those movements certainly meet the sort of standards that we want to hold to ourselves when we're launching campaigns. We want to stay focused on specific targets that we can actually shift and build escalating forms of action to build pressure on those specific persons and structures of power. I will not say that every action that takes place on Climate Week follows that model. And there's also sort of humble kinds of actions. And one of the things that, you know, QEW is launching two separate campaigns, which we could talk a little bit more about later in this session, based in the Philadelphia area and California. But the Earth Care Day of Action that we're launching in conjunction with Climate Week is really kind of more of a salt of the earth kind of action, more than a there's two sides of our work here. One is the let's speak truth to power and build campaigns that can shift this monstrosity of a system that we have. And then we also have to think back at home. How are we building resilience in the face of such systems? Because, you know, we will never give up and we never should give up on trying to make a difference and trying to shift the trajectory of all of this. But it's very important as we face ecological crises mounting and climatological crises, sociological, international breakdown of norms, we could keep going, that we think about how we're strengthening the foundations of our resiliency, of our communities, especially those who are most marginalized, as well as the ecological communities that we take part in.
0: We've been all watching craziness in the United States last year and a half. I was just thinking, is in some way the current administration going to outlaw the ecological demonstrations? I mean, has this actually been hitting? Certainly it's been hitting immigrants heavily. And certainly they're closing down windmill farms, insanity like that. And they're making sure we have to keep the coal fires going longer. It's just stuff that is so obviously, I forget how many hundreds of thousands of dollars in the windmill farms is being thrown away because he says, no, we're just not going to activate them.
1: Yeah, I think it would be a mistake if they did. And what I would say is we're facing really severe fascistic repression in this country. And I think the windmill farms are a fantastic example. We could also look at our national parks and the breakdown of the endangerment finding in climate science back in 2009. And just incredible foundational destruction of not just the ecological laws, but also laws protecting climate migrants, many of whom are the people who are being tossed out by ICE. You know, it is a tremendous crisis that we're facing. But to say why I would say I think it's a mistake, I do think that there's a backlash happening against Trumpian politics, not the least of which because of the kind of actions that ICE took in the Twin Cities, to the types of actions that we're seeing with Iran and the extraordinary shift in our global economy brought about by the Strait of Hormuz. I think that this administration is facing significant backlash, and to double down on that strategy, I think, would be horrible. Unbelievably, unspeakably horrible. I don't want to see the criminalization of protest in this country, but I believe that the people of this country have had enough. And I don't believe that in a passive way. I don't believe that in, okay, so now everybody can go home and just not worry about this. We all have to stand up together. This is a we fight. And I think if we come at it from that energy, the time of this administration is coming to an end. The devastation that this administration has wrought will be dealing with for many years, but that's what we're called to do.
0: When the current administration tried to shut down all the DEI activities, programs, departments throughout this country, one of the things I thought we should do instead of just getting out carrying signs saying, you know, no kings or whatever, which I favor, by the way, but instead of just doing that, I said, you know what we should do is we should carry our protests in favor to the places who've said, we're going to do DEI anyhow. So Costco is one of them I thought of, a number of different places. And any group that would certify that they were going to be DEI friendly, we'd make sure we protest there and have a buy at that place day. So they would feel the positive force as well as the negative force. What are we doing to parallel that kind of action environmentally?
1: Well, I think that maybe the support of solar and other forms of renewables kind of fits into this. And I want to speak to this. I'm guessing that, you know, the audience here might have a range of views on this subject, from folks who are very pro renewable energy and want to see that built out, and maybe some other folks who are sort of on the crustier end of the progressive left who say, you know, maybe we just need to be, you know, downsizing our economies in a huge way, and that solar and renewables, there's some skepticism that I've seen show up where people feel a concern about, say, the impacts of battery technology from the lithium triangle down in South America, where we're extracting most of the lithium, to the cobalt in the Congo. And I think these are really valid concerns, but I think it's really important that we recognize that as harmful as those systems are, we need to be starting to support these sort of next better systems. They're not perfect, but I could go through a very long list of how much better they are, not just for the climate, but ecologically. We often don't think about, you know, in a lot of the conversations about renewables, we talk about the damages of cobalt or something like that, and from a humanitarian perspective. But we're seeing right now the humanitarian perspective with the petrochemical atrocities in the Strait of Hormuz. And we're seeing, you know, the oil spills that happened in the Baltic Sea near Ukraine. There's incredible ecological damage. I think about 15 million people die per year from the air pollution caused by fossil fuels, which is one of the largest, you know, if you look at the number of deaths per year, one of the largest deaths per year causal forces is air pollution from our fossil fuel economy. We need better air. We need better water. And so we need to be willing to support the renewable energy economy that's coming in, and also thinking more deeply about how we can simplify our lives, simplify our economies, so that we're not in this endless growth model, but are rather moving to a way of living that's more in harmony with the planet.
0: Ever since I was in high school, I graduated in 72, I've been an environmentalist. I've been active, concerned about it. The very first Earth Day, 1970, with a Wisconsin senator, by the way, Senator Gaylord Nelson, from my home state, was the one who kind of was the force behind it. I was active that day. I was part of a presentation at my high school about it. And I recall at that time the horrible air conditions, certainly LA, but so many other places, the horrible water conditions that we had. You know, we have water bodies on fire, right? I think we've improved our air quality a lot since then. I don't know that it's true I mean, certainly people in India and other neighboring places that they, I think Bangladesh, they have air quality that's horrendous frequently. Have we made progress? I don't want to ignore progress just because there's so many more battles that we still need to fight. But how do we compare to the 1970s or the 60s?
1: I think that's a really great question because we can get pretty deep into eco doom. And it's really important that we have a nuanced perspective on those things. A lot of folks don't know that the amount of forest cover in North America has increased since 1970 rather than decreased. And that's both due to conservation efforts as well as a wide variety of support for national parks and decreases in logging. And this is a story that's not just true in North America. It's true of a lot of developed countries. So there's some truth that when people reach a certain degree of well-being, they start moving away from a view on just material needs, just trying to meet those basics, which for the record, we don't need a giant economy to do this. I want to really be clear that if we had a better distributed economy where people had a greater degree of equality, you wouldn't need so much wealth pouring up to the trillionaire class. A smaller economy would be sufficient. But there are all sorts of ways that things have been improving. We have the California Air Resources Board back in my home state, and that's tremendously changed the air quality across California. You know, I used to work as a kayak guide. I was taking care of young students and tour groups, et cetera, out at Elkhorn Slough near Moss Landing, California, just north of the Monterey Bay Aquarium. And this is where the California sea otter was returned from a population of 30 individuals to 4,000. This is not an isolated story. There are a lot of stories of human beings working to try to restore and protect nature. And to think of it as only a unidirectional problem is to miss the bigger picture. The problem is that we're fighting an uphill battle because we're creating so many headwinds with climate change, with the insect Armageddon, pollinator Armageddon. There are so many ways that we're making this harder on ourselves. So we need to make different policy decisions and we need to push back because, you know, I was speaking about the California Air Resources Board just a moment ago, doing amazing things. And just last year, the EPA revoked the California Air Resources Board's right to regulate its own air quality. So we have our work cut out for us, and we need to be willing to show up and coordinate. One of the things George Lakey talks a lot about is the need for activists and advocates to move from being at each other's throats, where we're saying, you know, there's no change that's possible from within the system on one side, and then, you know, on the other side, there's, you know, just condemning of any sort of courageous action that might be happening in the streets. That needs to end. We need to have a unified, progressive, faith-based movement in this country that's willing to pull together people who believe in a higher ideals, believe in something greater than themselves, and uses that as a unifying force to strengthen the backbone, resolve, and courage of our fellows. And I want to call faith communities towards that. I think it's absolutely necessary that such a movement start to develop and develop now.
0: Things pop into my head as you speak. And one thing that occurred to me, you said the forest cover in this country has actually increased since the 1970s, which I think is wonderful. And then it occurred to me, why is it increasing? I think we used to create everything out of wood. And what happened is we switched to creating it out of plastic, which mostly comes from petrochemicals. So is the fact that the forest cover increase related to the plastics increase, and therefore every upside there's possibly a downside? I'm not a doom and gloom type guy, although I see doom hovering, yes? But I also am trying to be conscious of where my efforts are actually going to increase something in the direction I want to go.
1: I want to say that maybe both of us here are living hope kind of guys. And what I mean by that is that, you know, hope is not a static thing. Hope is not something that exists outside of us. It's not about what's external to you. It's about what's within you. Hope is an orientation towards the world. I have a 2-year-old son, and I will never cease in that orientation towards the brighter future that I believe is possible and I know is possible. But, you know, it is hard. And I think that what you're bringing up, Mark, about plastics and wood brings up a lot of the issues that these things are very tricky. And we all often solve a problem in a way that creates new problems. And plastics, I mean, oh my God, could you come up with a better example of that? AI today, I think, is maybe the quintessential example of people thinking they're solving problems by creating them. And so we have a tendency, you know, one of the things I say is that, A, our species is in a stage of adolescence. And it's just incredibly important to understand that, not just because it helps you understand why we're doing what we're doing. I hope that it evokes a sense of compassion. We've never been here before. We've never had this much power. And I think maybe the most central issue that we're facing is that humanity is vastly more powerful than it is wise. And until we reckon with that and we get to the place where wisdom starts to overcome, the progression of wisdom in our species starts to move faster than the progression of power, probably because we've found the wisdom to start moving slower with the ways in which we innovate, the ways in which we think we're solving problems. That's absolutely necessary. And I think maybe a last point is so much of the crisis we face is a crisis of information. It's a crisis of sense-making, of capacity to make sense of the world that we live in. Human beings did not evolve to understand 21st century data streams, information streams. Developing the humility such that whenever you're coming at an issue, you're not looking at it through your ideological group's perspective on what's the right answer, what's the popular answer, what answer gets the most applause from my people, but rather with curiosity, with openness, with humility. Some of us are privileged to have more time to look into specific issues than others, but all of us can explore, move through our lives with that kind of curiosity. And if we want to build a more beautiful world, a more harmonious world, and a world that moves beyond the kind of polarization that we're facing today, I think we need to be moving from that place of deep curiosity first.
0: Folks, today for Spirit in Action, we're speaking with Keith Runyon, who is General Secretary of a group called Quaker Earth Care Witness, their website, quakerearthcare.org. And we have that link, of course, on northernspiritradio.org. So you always have all our guests from the past 21 years we've been doing this. And we started out in Eau Claire, Wisconsin on WHYS radio, still going, still a wonderful source of alternative music and information. We're really fortunate to have there. We spread from that now where there's something like 38, 39 stations nationwide carrying our programs. You mentioned, Keith, that one of the big problems is information sharing. We're overburdened. We can't absorb enough. It's also who controls information. And that's one of the reasons that getting our news through local community radio stations or alternative providers is important. And so I'm asking that all you listeners for Northern Spirit Radio remember to support those alternative channels. Make sure it happens. Because right now the billionaires control all of our major media. And they are not in favor of things that are going to cut their profits. I'm not saying by any means that all billionaires, millionaires are evil. Not at all. I don't believe that. But I believe there's an incentive system that they're working on that's pushing them in a direction which is not in our best interests. So I do hope that you support Northern Spirit Radio, and even more so, support those local community radio stations. We appear not only on radio stations. Of course, you can get our podcasts, and we're on all the podcast platforms all around. So please connect up, listen to the alternative. Our purpose here at Northern Spirit Radio is to promote world healing by broadcasting inspirational and educational voices for peace and social justice using the language of personal story, music, and spirituality. So I wanted to ask you, Keith, now you're General Secretary of Quaker Earth Care Witness. How powerful is that position? I'm really wondering how long you've been doing it. Since you have young children, I assume you, and since you're concerned about their future long term, I assume you're going to be doing this for a long, long time. I'm wondering how you got into that position, because it's real easy to be worrying more about diapers right at this point in your life than it is about solar spills.
1: Well, you know, I think that the best way to understand it is, you know, I grew up in the Sierra Nevada mountains of California, and I grew up next to the Yuba River and Lake Tahoe, and backpacking and just exploring and working on the land out there. And there's just something so beautiful about the world that we all live in. I would say, you know, I was somewhat aware of that when I was a kid, but I went through a really powerful experience when I was 18 years old, where I was off at my first year at Earlham College in Richmond, Indiana. Not a, you know, you'd think, well, the main source of natural beauty in this kid's life is clearly in the Sierras. But I had this experience in the Quaker Stout Meeting House on campus, listening to a concert, and, you know, just first few months that I'd ever engaged in Buddhist meditation. I was going back campus always to meditate. And I just had an experience where I sort of lost consciousness and came to, and the world was more beautiful than I had ever seen it. It was in a way that I couldn't have explained it to myself. I would never have had the words to explain it to my former self before that. The way the light was playing with the leaves and the way that the wind was brushing across my skin, there was something that shifted in my entire being. And I felt filled with a sort of profound peace and love that didn't just last for an hour, but, you know, stayed with me for into the next day. And when you experience love in that way, when you experience this profound kind of love where it's all you are is love, there's nothing you'll ever want in your life more than that. Everything else, it feels so much smaller than that feeling. And when you have that feeling, the desire to take care of yourself, to be successful as an individual, to feel all those things feel so small. And there's this just acceptance of death, acceptance of life, acceptance that the only reason you're here is to be a part of this and to serve it. I had that sense when I was 18. And there's this saying that one good experience of meditation ruins meditation for you for years to come. So I would say more than anything that experience worked on me. And even though I chased it and, you know, went through various forms of adolescence hubris, that experience year after year, I think I became more and more tender as a human being in the world. And at this point, I couldn't imagine doing anything else with my life than trying to care for the planet, to fight for it. I think I was born with a lot of courage in my blood, honestly. And I'm not afraid to try to make a difference and to put my body on the line if that's what that takes. And so, you know, that drew me 7 years ago to doing a 12-day hunger strike to wake up fellow Quakers in my yearly meeting to take action and look at this crisis as serious as it was. And that was a spark that grew and grew over the last few years. And in 2023, I applied for this position and became the general secretary of QEW. Is that a powerful position? I think it's as powerful. You know, I want to challenge our ideas of power here. I think we're all vastly more powerful than we think we are. So I feel powerful in this position. It's about a 5-staff team starting in September. We're 4 staff right now. So it's a small gig, but it's not lacking in spirit. It's not lacking in vision. And it's not lacking in the courage to take on what we're facing. And for that reason, I feel extraordinarily powerful. And I feel like I'm in the right place, diapers and all.
0: Thank you for sharing all of those stories, Keith. I do think we have to listen to each other's stories more, which is why the purpose, Northern Spirit Radio, personal story, music, spirituality, the personal stories we understand one-to-one. I think of what happened for me. I was environmentalist. I was keyed in that direction. I think as far as Americans go, my values were in a good direction, relatively speaking. But I did this hitchhiking trip right before I went in the Peace Corps. So I was just about to turn 23. I did a hitchhiking trip around the United States. I had been over in Oregon. I was coming back across the Cascades. I was walking alongside the road, hitchhiking, going up the Cascades. And there were all these semi-trucks going by, which I was hating the noise, the smoke, all of that. But then a greater consciousness came on because I was walking right next to a river that was descending. The power of that river so far exceeded those semis, all of them put together, that I had my vision changed. And I realized that so much of our world, we live within four walls. And that's a mistake because we don't know what's outside. And we tend to think this is what reality is. And I'm afraid that with our phones right in our face, we think that reality's right here when it's so much bigger. And so I think there's hardly a better thing we can do than to expand people's vision into where they live, what they're part of, all of the creatures, beings that they inhabit with. Was your spirituality, you went to Erlen College, so I figured you were probably Quaker because it's Quaker-oriented college and a lot of non-Quakers there as well. What was your spirituality as a kid?
1: I was Quaker when I turned two. My parents, my mom, I'm an identical twin. So my mom, when we were 2 years old and my older brother was five and she and my dad were looking for various places to go, she found Reno Friends Meeting down south of where we were, or north of where we were living in Klein Village, Nevada. It was the first hour of silence that she experienced in the past 2 years. And so that was enough of a sell for her. But my parents actually ended up becoming very engaged with Quakerism, helped lead a Quaker school on peace, justice, and sustainability when I was a kid, then became the directors of a Quaker center. So they got into it fast. And then I had my own journey. I think I sort of rebelled. And when I was a teenager, I was an ardent atheist. But I think I became something at first of a spiritual atheist. I thought, you know, I don't know if I believe in any of this mumbo jumbo, but certainly my life is all about love and beauty and truth and, you know, all of these things. And then, you know, as I got into my mid-20s, I started to see the limitations of that perspective, that, you know, that perhaps I was undervaluing how deep and wide the mystery goes. And that growing understanding has made me a true friend.
0: Thanks again for sharing that. One of the things you mentioned along the way was your 12-day hunger strike. I've actually experienced a miracle in the hunger, not a hunger strike. I was doing this for world peace right after. What happened was in September of 2001, there was a physical problem I had. That was not part of my consciousness, but 2001, when the attack on the Twin Towers happened, I got notice a bit after that that Thich Nhat Hanh was doing a 10-day fast for world peace, invited people to join in. I got it halfway through it, so I joined in for the last 5 days of it. And so what I was doing is, besides fasting, just taking in water, besides that, I was in worship, meditation each day. 2 days into it, there's a problem I had had for a previous year and a half in both my knees, that I'd been to doctors and physical therapists and fast. I had acupuncture. I had everything, and it persisted. I took 2 months off of physical activity to let them recover, and none of it helped. I did that fast for world peace. I wasn't thinking about my knees at all. And the morning of the third day, I woke up and stretched, and what had been a horrible pain for me for the past year and a half was gone. And not because I was trying to fix myself. I was trying to, my concern was for the world at that point. So I do think that this kind of focusing on something else, could you say a little bit more about your 12 days? I mean, a lot of people are afraid to miss snack time, and you somehow went for 12 days. Tell me about that.
1: Well, the whole thing arose because a climate activist that started Extinction Rebellion Santa Cruz, my friend Tyler Maldonado, he and I were on a walk along the beach in October 2018, and he turned to me and he, you know, we were kind of going back and forth about what needs to be done about the global crisis that we're all facing. And I think I was more in my head in those days. I was more in my head. And Tyler turned to me and he said, "Keith, I'm not interested in what you think we should do. I'm interested in what, if you really center in, what you feel called to do." And I took that really seriously. And I sat down and I meditated on it for 3 days. Not 3 days straight, but it was on my heart, working on me. And I think I knew since I was a little kid, my dad was a big fan of Mahatma Gandhi. And I remember the impression that learning some of the stories about Gandhi made on me as a kid. And I remember having dreams of standing in front of the White House with others and actually getting mowed down by machine guns when I was like 10 years old. But I didn't feel fear in those dreams. I felt the solidarity of walking with thousands of others to peacefully demand change. I think that this calling to engage in that sort of radical, nonviolent witness that puts your life in the hands of others has always existed in me. And that when I got to the end of those days, I realized, I think Quakers, and I was thinking about Quakers in this sense, but I think this probably goes for a lot of older folks of faith, maybe. And then maybe I'm painting with too broad, much of a broad brush, so I don't want to come off too harsh. But I made the comparison between Quakers and Ents from The Lord of the Rings. That we love to sit in silence, but we take a long time to make a decision on a crisis that felt fairly urgent. And I just felt I had to take these people who had mentored me and said, this is a time to live up to our values. And so I did a number of preparatory fasts before the Christmas holidays and had a wonderful meditation teacher, Michelle Merrill, who sat with me day after day before the fast. And then I proceeded to travel from monthly meeting to monthly meeting to speak to them about the necessity of taking action.
0: Are you saying, Keith, that you were fasting throughout those travels? You were ministering with your presence. Most Americans fear missing a meal. There's a musician I interviewed from Wisconsin who has done a lot of mission trips to Haiti. At that time, he had done over 40. I'm sure it's over 100 now. But he was there at one point talking to this guy, a Haitian, about his life back in Wisconsin. And all of a sudden, the Haitian guy's eyes went wide. He said, wait a minute. You mean back where you come from, Wisconsin, you get to eat every day? And we are so blinded to that. We think it's a hardship because we didn't get exactly which dish we wanted at which meal. Did your perspective on life change, or maybe it was already there in a different place before you did the fast?
1: Yeah, I would definitely say it changed my perspective and it sort of deepened my sense of conviction. I will say that the first few days of there's this phenomena with fasting that the first few days are very hard. The days after the first few days are actually get easier for the next 10, 20 days. And then you get a point where your body runs out of calories and it needs to start consuming parts of you that it should not be consuming. And that is exceedingly painful. I may experience that in my life if I choose to do another fast again, which I have felt a leading around fasting. So that wouldn't surprise me. I didn't get to that second stage in the 12 days of hunger striking. But what I did get is that when you move away from consumption of external calories, your body goes into ketosis. And there's a sort of spiritual clarity that evolves in the days following those first few days of hunger pains and strong discomfort. And my body felt weaker, but my spirit felt clearer and stronger. And that experience, and also just the experience of watching, I actually prepared food for people while I was doing this. And while preparing food, there was this constant, you know, you think about food a lot when you're fasting. But it was a really great spiritual practice to observe it and to relate to it as an act of love, you know, that I'm caring for others with this food, and to kind of empty myself. I guess that's the best words I have for it, of just letting the love be the primary thing. So for me, that was really beautiful. And it was hard at times. It's not easy.
0: I could talk more about that. I want to share experiences with you when we're not on the air for Spirit in Action. And again, folks, we are speaking with Keith Runyon, who is General Secretary of an organization called Quaker Earth Care Witness, website quakerearthcare.org, or you can find the link on northernspiritradio.org. The reason that I contacted you originally to ask about this interview, both of us being here at this Friends General Conference gathering in Burlington, Vermont this year, where we're having this discussion, is because of I saw last fall, the end of last year, where you were part of the COP30 gathering. And I realized I know very little about what goes on there. And in the age of Trump, I am concerned that almost nothing makes sense or matters anymore. There's been really important COP gatherings that I think were going to be the turning point where things are really going to change. And I think for some countries they have, and for a number of people they have. You were at number 30. You spoke there. Please tell me about who went with you. I think there were four young people who were part of the Quaker organization were there as well. Please fill me in.
1: Well, first of all, some background. The COP30, Conference of the Parties, it's a bit of a mouthful. This is really the United Nations climate negotiations. There are other negotiations that also go under that title. The biodiversity conferences also hold COPs. The desertification conferences, all of these got started in Rio, back in Brazil, which is fun fact. The last year's conference was the first return to Brazil after 30 years. But all of during the Earth Summit in 1992, when I was born, that's when all of these conferences got started. And they're really the global forum for countries to the town square, for countries to work out their stuff and try to figure out how they can cooperate on climate and a number of other important international issues. There is so much we could say about the success and failures of these systems. The main challenge is, as you might imagine, when we're trying to get countries to cooperate, who makes them cooperate? Very difficult. And of course, mostly the degree to which that is true, it plays along lines of power. We do have a growingly bipolar world where, you know, the US-China world systems are in competition with one another. And so you see a lot of alignment of various blocks to try to push things in the direction of, I guess, what we might call their national interest. I don't really like that term, but we could talk about it. There is extraordinary things happening there. There are most of the small alliance of small island states. These are like Tuvalu and many of the countries in the Caribbean, and just incredible, you know, countries that are being flooded by climate change, right? Like the oceans are rising and they're on a atoll. And this is not just, you know, a recent development. Many of these are indigenous peoples that for whom this atoll, this particular island, has been their home since time immemorial. And we are committing genocide through climate change by destroying the foundations of life for human and ecological communities across the earth. So there's incredible voices of clarity and spirit in these spaces, and also the voices of fossil fuel interests and the powers that be trying to manipulate these negotiations, be it the United States, which has just completely left these negotiations entirely. They don't want any part of it, and they don't want to receive any of the diplomatic pressure, to countries that are playing a less than benign role, such as Saudi Arabia and a wide suite of petro-states that Russia, a number of others. But one of the things you learn when you're at these conferences is how complex the various arguments that different nations, I think in some very real way, do believe about their national circumstance. If you're talking about Saudi Arabia, we're talking about a country that was colonized, right? And is saying to the world, hey, who are you to tell us that we're not allowed to develop using fossil fuels? You use fossil fuels to develop. Why should we not be able to do the same? We're a victim here of your policies. And just because you want us to turn that around, that seems to be your problem. It's not, obviously. But there's a number of very difficult and thorny issues that it just humbles you to realize how difficult it is to get people to get along. And we see that at the international level and below. To speak about, I'll say one thing is just that the importance of, you know, these conferences have not been perfect. But since 2016, climate scientists expected there'd be about 69 gigatons of carbon dioxide being added to the atmosphere per year in 2026. And right now we're hovering around 50. The actions of both countries to try to plan for climate change, and this is not just countries, this is regular human beings like all of the people listening here to all the way up to company. It's a joint effort that's happening across the world. People are trying to fight climate change, and the worst projections that we had for the level of emissions are actually less than what we expected them to be. And these negotiations, I think most of the experts think, have had an impact on that. But they lack teeth in a fairly fundamental way because there's not a lot of mechanisms built into them to hold people who say one thing and then do another accountable. So in the Quaker presence here, I've attended three different UN climate negotiations, but this was my first conference of the parties in Brazil. We joined with the Interfaith Liaison Committee contingent, which includes a number of extraordinary people of variety of faiths, Sikh, Quaker, Evangelical Lutherans, just name it. There's Islamic Relief is there, Christian Aid, World Council of Churches, an extraordinary group of folks. And so we worked to bring a faith presence together to these negotiations, to speak truth to power, to speak for climate justice, which is often overlooked by the interests of the powerful, and to fight for those who are being impacted first and worst, despite having almost nothing to do with causing the crisis in the first place. So Quaker Earth Care Witness was able to bring a small contingent of, well, Quaker United Nations Office of Quaker Earth Care Witness together sent about four delegates to the delegation in person. And then we had a large group of 15 participants that were engaging with the negotiations online, which was our youth ambassadors program that we were using to really help young Quakers develop a stronger understanding of the international scene. But I guess maybe the point that I would want to end on is just when I was speaking there, we here in the United States often think about things from a pretty parochial standpoint of, you know, we're not really fully, we had pay some attention to where the news media points us beyond our borders, but there's a whole world out there and lots going on. What people don't realize, you know, so a lot of people ask me, you know, was it awkward to show up as an American to these negotiations? And I would actually say that more often than not, people were just so happy that civil society in the United States had not given up. And I think it's so important that we continue to bring that voice and that perspective, that it's actually, we're not the only struggling democracy teetering on the edge of fascism in the world. And if the U.S. can't show that resistance is possible and that the maintenance of these agreements that we've made to care for life on Earth are not, you know, that those can't be held true, right? We need to prove the doubters wrong on those things. And we need to show, as an act of solidarity, that resistance in the U.S. is possible and resistance across the world can be.
0: You know, Keith, I have probably 10 more questions I want to ask you, but I think we do need to stop shortly. And mainly, I wanted to sit with those last words. I think that's the proper way to leave this Spirit in Action interview. I do want our listeners to connect up with Keith Runyon and the other folks with Quaker Earth Care Witness. They're not the only ones that I've talked to about this, Quaker and many others. I interviewed one woman who's the head of a Muslim group in Milwaukee who are working on green issues. So they're all over the place and wherever you're listening to me from. And again, the 39 stations nationwide, you hear me, let me know who I should be talking to. Because I not only want to talk about the bad news that's happening, I want to talk about those who are reaching in directions of solutions. And you know those folks, so please connect them with me. Just come via northernspiritradio.org, and we'll find a way to amplify their voices and help tip this world in a good direction. And Keith, I am so grateful for your witness, for your words, and for your parenting. I do think those things are all linked, and we try and think of them differently, but I think it's a mistake to separate the fact that we've got a two-year-old and the fact that we're attending a COP conference. So please accept my appreciation for being here, especially in the midst of such a busy week here, and thank you for doing all that work.
1: I just want to make a final note that I thank you to everyone at Northern Spirit and to Mark. And I mean, it is an absolute joy to be here with you. And I think that the note that you were making earlier about the importance of alternative sources of information in this time is so, so vital. We face a world where there's a lot of confusion, a lot of doubt, and a lot of cynicism. Even when the news is true, it can come from a place that doesn't uplift you so much as it brings you down into the muck. And it's possible to say hard things in a beautiful way. And I just really honor the way in which you all are bringing that to the world at this time. And I hope that all who are listening today were able to receive some of that and find a little bit of that upliftedness within yourself.
0: Thank you, Keith. Remember, the links are on northernspiritradio.org. Before we go out, I want to share with you something I

said, I've got a job for you. Then she gave me a pair of scissors and said, see that man there? He'd like for you to cut his hair. And I said, oh, sister, are you sure? I mean, it's not like I've given a whole lot of haircuts in my day. But I

Do you think I'm rich? This was his response to me. He said, well, how many times a week do you eat? Well, his question took my voice away. And he said, you mean you eat every day? And I said, yeah. And he just said this. Well, if you eat each day,

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I'm Mark Helpsmeet, and I hope you find deep roots to support you to grow steadily toward the light. 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
4: Welcome to Radio Curious. I'm Barry Vogel. In this program, we honor and pay tribute to folk singer Ronnie Gilbert, who died on June 6, 2015, at the age of 88. She is best known, perhaps, for her powerful contralto voice when she sang with the Weavers, the extraordinarily popular folk music quartet in the 1950s and 1960s. She also had careers as an actor and a psychologist. In this Radio Curious archive edition, Ronnie Gilbert describes her introduction to music, how the Weavers came together, their blacklist experience, her thoughts about turning 70 years old when this program was recorded in September 1996, and her friendship and work with Holly Near. We conclude with Holly Near recalling her friendship with Ronnie Gilbert. And now we begin with Ronnie Gilbert.
5: I don't remember a time when I ever didn't sing from age 5 or so, when my parents put me into dancing school, and I had to lead my little dance class in a routine. And generally all through school, in those days back in New York City, there was always a chorus in school. There was always a choir. And we moved from place to place in the Depression, you know, trying to find better and cheaper housing. And I went to a lot of different schools, and there was always a chorus to sing in, and I was always in it. So there was always that going on. And then I belonged to a Gilbert and Sullivan group, and also a theater group, and acted with a theater group, and there was some singing in that. And then at 16, I went off to Washington, D.C., and got a job in the housing department during the Second World War, when they were hungry enough for personnel, for office personnel, to hire a little 16-year-old know-nothing like me. And I was in this big, booming town, and kind of a lonely and frightened 16-year-old. And down in the basement of the rooming house I lived in, this group used to meet. They called themselves the Priority Ramblers. And they sang what we call now bluegrass music and country music, gospel hymns and so on, with the words changed to match the events and the concerns of the day. For instance, old Boll Weevil song, "Just a Looking for a Home, Just a Looking for a Home." Well, they turned it into people not being able to find an apartment in Washington, D.C. It was that sort of thing, you know, round and round Hitler's grave, round and round we go. And then gradually they pulled me in. My now very dearest, oldest friend, Jackie Gibson, in that time, Jackie Alper, took me under her wing, and we sang Johnson Boys together, and that sort of stuff. That was my introduction to American folk music. And I hung out with them for a couple of years and then went back to New York. And in New York City, at the end of the war, a lot of people had come back from being overseas, being in different places, and generally regrouped around the things that they were interested in. And I joined in with a folk community there, a small folk community, largely around Pete Seeger and the Weavers, formed out of a chorus that old Pete Seeger was trying to put together. You know, Pete Seeger is one for choruses.
6: Right, he makes them out of the concerts where he sings.
5: Indeed he does, indeed he does. So there was this chorus, and there were 8 or 10 people in it, and gradually it was just, it pared itself down to the four of us. We had this extraordinary phenomenon that our voices just seemed to find each other. I don't know exactly how to describe that, but they just rose out of the other voices and found each other, and we... Our harmonies were non-traditional and very interesting. And we stayed together and eventually found a name, the Weavers, and eventually got into singing commercially, which was certainly not what we had started out to do.
6: The other members of the Weavers were you and Pete Seeger, Fred Hellerman, and Lee Hayes?
5: Right. Well, of course, Lee, we lost Lee just after the film was made about the Weavers called Wasn't That a Time. People who watch public television would have seen that because they played it pretty often. Lee died just after that was made. And then the three of us go on with whatever our lives are and once in a while see each other, but we don't sing together anymore. We have, though, on one occasion, Freddie and I sang recently for Peter, Paul, and Mary on one of their specials. We got together with a bunch of people and sang there.
6: And now you sing with Holly Near.
5: Holly and I met over one of her early records, a live album, it was called, which she dedicated to me. I didn't know her. I didn't know anything about it. I think she dedicated it to me because they thought I was dead.
6: Well, they were wrong.
5: But we met over that. We met. I was so moved by that record. At first, I was annoyed because usually you get asked when somebody wants to do that. And I thought, oh no, I didn't. Who is this? And I don't, you know. And then I heard it, and I heard that glorious voice and that marvelous consciousness and that extraordinary songwriting ability. And I was very, very proud to be named by her as a model or an example or whatever, you know. And then we made this film. The film was made about the Weavers, Wasn't That a Time? And we had several people came to be in the film as kind of Weavers children, people who had been influenced by us. And Holly was one of them. I was so excited by this new young voice, this writing in another area which hadn't existed when the Weavers were going, which was women's music. And so I was so proud of that, and I wanted so much for that to be in the film, you know, if possible. And sure enough, Holly and I did this little bit in the film where they interviewed her, and I was there, and quite spontaneously we started to sing one of her songs, Hay una mujer desaparecida, the song about the disappeared women in Chile. And that little 30 seconds, or whatever it was, raised such a storm. People began to call Redwood Records. When are they going to be singing together? When are they going to be? And so they said, what about it? And I think we tested our toes at the Vancouver Folk Festival, and then went on a tour together, and it was remarkable. It was remarkable. It was, for me, it was much like the beginning of the Weavers, when we four heard each other, because Holly's and my voice just went together. Just went together.
6: And this week you're starting another tour.
5: And this week we're starting that now. That was 10, 12 years ago. And we did that for a couple of years, and then we each went our ways. And here we are doing it again, 10 years later.
6: In honor of your 70th birthday.
5: That's right.
6: Well, happy birthday.
5: Thank you very much.
6: In your experience, in your lifetime, and the different stations you've visited in your life, do you have some ideas about how older people are treated, ageism, discrimination toward people with many years?
5: Well, there's a lot to be said about that. You know, for the most part, and somehow in our society, older people are either ignored completely or they're sort of in the way. I tell you, I'll give you a little example. I used to live in New York City. I've lived a lot of other places in the United States besides that, but I found myself in New York City 10 dozen years ago, living there. And I got online at a bank, and there was an old man somewhere in front having a hard time with the bank machine. And everybody on the line was jiggling and hissing and carrying on, you know. And here was this poor old guy who was trying to make his way through the buttons and all of that. And, of course, the more they did it, the more upset he got. And so it took forever. And nobody had any patience. It was like they couldn't wait the extra half a minute. And I thought to myself, I don't want to grow old in this city. I just don't want to. This is not a good place to be old. And then we moved, my partner and I moved out to Berkeley, and she said, you know, there's an awful lot of old people in this town. And I said, no, there aren't any more than there are in New York, but they don't hide here. And that's really what it amounts to. Do you have to hide? You know, can you be seen? We go to a restaurant, and almost invariably I'm treated like my partner's mother. Well, okay, I guess I look like my partner's mother. But, you know, there's certain attitudes. There's certain, we don't want to know that we're going to get old. People don't want to know that they're going to have wrinkles. There's all this stuff, age creams, so you shouldn't look like you're getting old. And we've turned ourselves against our own aging process. And old people feel this wherever they go. Now, obviously, some people become infirm when they get older, and some people don't. And we don't all have to be treated in the same way. You know, I look in the mirror and I say, yes, that's 70. I have to practice saying it because 70 seems to me to be old, you know. It is. And I have to practice saying I'm old and be proud of that, you know. But why do I have to go through all these contortions? Because we have really disowned our old people.
6: I want to take a moment and say that my guest this week is Ronnie Gilbert. She's talking about her life, her stories. You're listening to Radio Curious, and I'm Barry Vogel. Ronnie, why do you think it is that our American culture has these attitudes towards people who have many years in their life?
5: Because it sells a lot of cosmetics, that's why.
6: It's only a commercial issue?
5: Of course. Really, you know, we're a mercantile society. Everything is merchandise. And whatever can be made money on, whatever can be merchandised, that's a very simplistic answer that I've just given you. But the thing is, we feed ourselves off of that kind of thing, you know. It's also economic. I think we're going to see some changes happening now as the population ages. But the idea that, you know, that we need to get out of the way so that we make room for young people, we do get out of the way. We do make room for them. But so does the society have to make room for us. No? Why do we got to hand our kids? Terrible, terrible. For kids to grow up in an atmosphere which says, when I get old, nobody's going to want me. I'm going to be useless. Ooh, terrible.
6: That doesn't work.
5: I don't think so. Very bad for everybody.
6: In the years that you've been singing and alive and traveling around, I know that you've seen many different people and been in many different towns and cities in the United States and throughout the world. I'd like to ask you how you've seen the change of the spirit of the people evolve over these years.
5: Well, it's been a long life, and I've seen a lot of changes. You know, right after the war, the war to fight fascism, to get rid of Hitler and all of that, we all came out of that with a sense of great hope and a sense that now that that great fight was won and at such a cost of life and, you know, people's well-being, the world was going to be a smarter place, a wiser, better place. We learned a lot about people that lived in those days. It was so far away when you said Russia, you know, it was just so far away. Today it's nothing. Everybody travels, but in those days it was really something to go on a trip that would take you to another country. So we all thought, oh, this is what we're going to have now is a real sense of kinship with the world. Well, it didn't happen. What happens almost as soon as the war ended, even before, Soviet Union and the United States were in a war with each other after being allies. And both sides, you know, the leaders of both sides were making political hay out of all that, and we ended up in a Cold War, and one that cost this country and cost this society a huge amount in self-confidence, in fairness, and so on. We hit into the McCarthy period, you know, and what's called the McCarthy period, though it happened before McCarthy and after. And we were caught up in that. We were out there singing peace songs. We were out there singing around the world songs.
6: The Weavers, you speak
5: Weavers,
6: of.
5: I'm talking about, yeah. And we were definitely on the wrong side of things, because what we were supposed to be doing was whipping up a war hysteria, and we were no part of that. We were also strong unionists, and we were lefties, you know, and left was a bad word, and red was pinko and fellow traveler and all of this, all these pejoratives, you know. So when we traveled, at first we saw a great hope and a great, or at least I did, a great sense of enjoyment and fun and hope for the future. And then it turned into a kind of fear, kind of silence. We were blacklisted, so we didn't travel for a period of time. And when we got back on the road again, there was a kind of despair. And you saw the result of this kind of, God, here, we're back at it again. You know, now we're going to fight the Russians.
6: The year you speak of would be when?
5: Well, when we started traveling again after we were blacklisted, it would have been in the 60s by that time. We got together once again in 1956 for the Weavers at Carnegie Hall. And the year after that, we began very limited traveling. We were still blacklisted. Our records weren't played on the radio. We couldn't be on television. We were definitely not hireable in any of the media. But we did play small concerts, and we played colleges, and, you know, people directly did not care much about this. This was something that was whipped up by people who made hay out of advertising and things like that. So we did have a wonderful audience there, and saw the beginnings of the affluent society that we had. And I tell you, nowadays, I'm feeling like there's a whole new generation out there. I see these young high school kids, very much their own people. They haven't picked up on the despair. They seem to be finding their own way. And of course, it goes in extremes. There's some that are really very cynical. But many young people that I've spoken to recently have a lot of hope for the future, and it is not Pollyanna hope. It's they know that they're in a new world of technology, then they're learning how to use it. There's some very interesting things happening. I just saw a documentary about a famous old maverick journalist of the 30s, 40s, 50s, George Seldes, who started a publication called In Fact. All the journalists in the country used to subscribe to In Fact because it was the only place they could trust to get news that wasn't biased. I.F. Stone, who put out a famous weekly called I.F. Stone's Weekly, modeled it on Seldes. Now, I've just been told that there is such a thing on the Internet. And it's available not just to journalists, it's available to everybody. I find that hugely exciting. And these kids know it. I mean, it's second nature to them. And they know how to plug into that. They know how to use that. So I have a lot of hope. I feel like the generation of kids knows something we didn't when we were very, very young, because it's a different world. And I have a lot of hope for the future. I can't say what the whole country is like. There's a lot of bad things happening for sure. But I think that we have reason for hope as well.
6: In looking not necessarily towards the past, but in reviewing the past, I understand you're working on a series of interviews that have evolved from Studs Terkel's book, Coming of Age.
5: Yeah. As a matter of fact, Holly's older sister, Timothy Neer, who is the artistic director of a theater in San Jose Repertory Theater, has commissioned, or the theater has commissioned this piece as a theater piece on Studs Terkel's book, Coming of Age, which is interviews with people 70 years old and older. I think his oldest was 99. And I wrote a review of this for a magazine, and Timothy saw it, and she read the book and said, "Oh, Ronnie, we have to do a theater piece on this. These people are wonderful." And indeed, that's what I'm doing. I'm calling it for theatrical, for monologues and so on, and also Studs' own introduction, which is just hilarious. of his problems with technology. And of course, that runs through the book too, you know, different people's attitudes towards technology. So I'm having a time in my life. I just love this work. And Timothy, of course, she and I have worked together a lot in the theater. She's directed my production, the production that I did of my own play about Mother Jones at the Berkeley Rep. So we are old working buddies, too.
6: It sounds wonderful. Ronnie, I'd like to ask you how you chose the title, This Train Still Runs, for the CD that you and Holly released.
5: It's a song by Janice Ian. Janice Ian, a couple of years ago, put out a CD for the first time in a long time, and it was full of the most wonderful songs, and that was one of them. When we started talking about doing this show together, I said, Holly, you and me have got to sing this song. This has got to be one of our songs. And she agreed. And so we do it as a duet. And it just seemed like the perfect title. We haven't been together for a decade, but this train still runs. And individually, these trains still run. So it seemed like the logical title for the CD.
6: Ronnie, I want to thank you very much for joining us here on Radio Curious. But before we close, I want to ask you the question that I ask all of my guests at the close of an interview. And that is, could you tell us about an interesting book that you've read lately?
5: Which one? I'll tell you this one I just finished. I don't know what it's got to do with anything. But I had never read any Salman Rushdie. And I just read a book called The Moor's Last Sigh, which is just a fabulous book. It's just so fascinating. This guy is such an incredible writer. It's part fantasy, part history, part, well, just I don't know. I mean, I don't know where to begin. I don't know. What shall I tell you about it? Get it and read it.
6: Well, that's it.
5: Oh, hey, wait a minute. I've got a great book I'd like to tell you about.
6: Go for it.
5: One of the best books I've read in a long time, it's a very small book, it's not a great big deal, is a book called Making Movies by Sidney Lumet. And I have to say that it is one of the best things I've ever read on film. It's not deep, it's very, very accessible. And suddenly it just gives me a whole new look at movies. We've been going out and getting all the Sidney Lumet movies and looking at them on videotape. It's just a delightful book. It's funny, it's informative, and for people who love movies, I can't recommend anything better. The other book that I just read recently is a marvelous memoir by Vladimir Posner, who is a journalist who's he's kind of half Russian, half American. I don't know which half is more prominent. It's a terrific book and will tell people a lot about what was going on in the Soviet Union, in the United States, during the Cold War years and after. He's quite a remarkable guy. That's a hard question.
6: Ronnie Gilbert, I want to thank you very much for joining us here on Radio Curious.
5: Thank you. Thank you very much.
4: Holly Neer and I spoke briefly by phone on June 8, 2015. She shared a few of her memories of Ronnie Gilbert, her longtime friend.
7: When I was a child growing up, I listened to a lot of the great singers. I actually would lip sync to some of them, and I could feel their voices coming through my little body. And when I heard Ronnie's voice singing with the Weavers, she soared above these other three men's vocals in a kind of extraordinary way, and you could just feel the power and energy of her voice. I had been singing with Ronnie since I was a child and had no idea that I would meet her in my 20s and that we would go on to tour together and record together and be lifelong friends. My relationship with her started long before she knew it, and then when we did finally meet, we sang a little bit together, and our friends said, you all can't keep that a secret. You've got to take it out to the public. What was wonderful about touring with Ronnie is that our collaboration brought an amazing audience of people. We were cross-generational, so there were people from the old left, people who had experienced the devastation of McCarthyism, and then there were the new young feminists that were coming to hear my work, as well as the younger anti-war people who were organizing to stop the war against Vietnam. And working around Nicaragua Solidarity in Chile. And so here were all these different kinds of folks who all came to this concert and met each other. And some people were like grandparents who brought their children as well as their grandchildren to the concert. So we felt like we were in the presence of a most remarkable audience of activists and thinkers. And it was thrilling. What was very exciting for Ronnie and I was that both of us had theater training. Ronnie worked in the theater a lot. She was quite a powerful actor. And so when we performed, we took the music a little bit outside of the traditional folk genre. We took folk songs and songs that had social commentary and political ideas in it, but we mixed in some standards and Broadway songs, and we also took the folk songs, the stories that were coming through them, and dramatized them a little bit. So the concert was unique in that regard, and she had such a big voice that I never had to back off vocally. I was born with a big voice, and sometimes I have to back off and blend a little bit with whatever the other voices are. But with Ronnie, we could just meet head on, and that created a kind of tension on stage, a theatricality, a drama that was very exciting, and I think the audience felt that.
4: Well, Holly Neer, thank you so much for sharing your thoughts about Ronnie Gilbert with us on Radio Curious.
7: You're welcome. She will be missed, but boy, she sure did leave a legacy.
4: We conclude this tribute to Ronnie Gilbert with a portion of Mothers, Daughters, Wives, written by Judy Small and recorded by Ronnie Gilbert in January 2007.

The memory and lessons of folk singer Ronnie Gilbert are honored in this archive edition of Radio Curious, recorded in September 1996, and concluded with Holly Neer sharing her thoughts and memories of her longtime friend, recorded on June 8, 2015. 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The books Ronnie Gilbert recommended in 1996 are The Moor's Last Sigh by Salman Rushdie, Making Movies by Sidney Lumet, and Eyewitness, a personal account of the unraveling of the Soviet Union by Vladimir Posner. 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The postal address is 700 West Smith Street, Ukiah, California, 95482. The phone is 707-621-5075. Ignacio Ayala is the assistant producer. I'm host and producer Barry Vogel. Thank you for listening.

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2: That's Kev Choice, casually dressed in a cinnamon color button-down shirt, wooden beaded necklace, and black jeans, sitting at the piano playing a reimagined cover of the 1982 classic All This Love by famed R&B group DeBarge, a track he included on his latest EP, All My Love, featuring Vivica Hawkins.

0: Jeff Choice is a classically trained pianist, rapper, composer, and educator raised in Oakland, California, with family roots in San Francisco. He has long been a driving force in the Bay Area's vibrant music scene, blending hip-hop, jazz, soul, and classical music. Over the years, he's collaborated with the likes of Lauryn Hill, Michael Franti, and Too Short, all while building a solo career that marries artistic innovation with social activism. With his new EP, All My Love, Kev Choice explores the themes of love, vulnerability, and the complexities of relationships. Through soulful melodies and insightful lyricism, the project navigates the emotional highs and lows of human connection, intertwining personal reflection with universal themes. I'm Anita Johnson, and today on Making Contact, we dive into the journey of Kev Choice, his early years, and his latest project, All My Love. I had the chance to catch up with him at San Francisco State University, where he teaches jazz harmony and Afro-Cuban ensemble. Here's Kev Choice describing the creative process behind his new EP.
1: You know, since the pandemic, I have been working on a series of songs. And, you know, a lot of it is based off of personal experience, I will say this, you know, kind of taking, you know, where in the past my music was focused on, you know, whether that's political issues or social justice things. I feel like I'm at a page in my life where I'm like analyzing myself as a man and knowing that I have to grow, I have to be vulnerable, I have to express myself to the fullest in order to be at the best capacity, continue to do the work in community. It's almost like that's a lot of us are stressing self-care, stressing our own healing in order to continue to do the work at the highest capacity.
0: In a time marked by profound challenges and social reckonings, All My Love stands out as a deeply personal offering. For Kev Choice, this EP represents not just a shift in sound, but in focus, turning the lens inward. His reflections reveal an artist evolving, intent on mastering personal growth and emotional honesty.
1: And also be authentic, stepping into spaces and, you know, being vulnerable. Like a lot of us, you know, men don't discuss certain things, whether that's loss, whether that's heartbreak, whether that's our deficiencies as how we show up as men. And even in conversations, I feel like we need to kind of open up that dialogue a little bit more as men, especially Black men, men of color, about how we show up in relationship, how we express love, how we receive love, and what that means. And I feel like that'll help us even in the work that we do as in community, as leaders, as fathers, as educators, and all those things. So I've been trying to represent that in the music that has coincided with things I've been going through in my personal life.
0: By embracing his personal growth, All My Love invites listeners into this space, serving as a soundtrack for healing. In the track, Congratulations, Kev Choice reflects on his past relationships, acknowledging that he wasn't ready for deep commitment at the time.

Yeah, congratulations. You know, it was, you know, a lot of times I take a song and put different experiences together. So that happened to me actually numerous times. So someone I would date, and then the next person would be the person that they would end up, you know, marrying or being with. And I was just like, oh, wow, okay, I see that's it almost was like a pattern. I'm like, man. So either I'm like preparing them for this, or it's something about me. It's like, well, they get to the next person, it's like they finally realize exactly what they need. And, you know, and I can't harbor ill will around it, because, you know, I actually wasn't ready at that time. They might have been ready. I wasn't ready, or I didn't display the things that made them feel safe and secure. Whether that's being not spending enough time, whether that's not, being completely vulnerable. You know, I even said, like, you know, he got down on one knee. He's, you know, they was taking vacations, you know, in the wintertime with us. I mean, even in the chorus, like, he'd take you out to dinner on a Tuesday, movies on a, like, doing things in the middle of the week, not just on the weekend, on this, when you have free time. Congrats.

0: Heard he took you on vacation in wintertime. You always said you wanted someone who make you they focus. I could barely put my phone down at dinner time. Too distracted to relax and just be in the moment. Making plans to move in together, that's so official. A man that ain't scared of commitment, that's beneficial. Introduce you to the whole family, I bet they love you. Take you out in public, holding hands, kissing and hug you. And oh yeah, I feel a way about it. But I'm in no position, what can I say about it? Still remember all the things that we went through. The closer we got, the further away I pushed you. I saw your girl and she said that y'all picking dates. And I should stay far away, you in a better place. Although I miss you coming through late by the lake. I can never hate, all I can say is congratulations, love. You found someone you always wanted me to be.
1: And that's something that I had struggles with, so.
2: You said had. Have you resolved that?
3: Next question.
1: No, it's. I feel like one thing, though, I'm more honest about it. I'm more aware about it. I'm not, like, making excuses. Like, I'll just be like, you know what? I struggle with finding ways to make time to incorporate a partner in my life. Like, I feel like that's also part of, you know, this music that I'm creating or releasing is, like, allowing people to be like, hey, this is something I struggle with. I'm not trying to hide it. I'm being honest about it. And I feel like that it'll help me grow from it, and it helped others as well. Like, just even talking about it, being like, you know what, that's, I have a problem being, you know, dedicated, you know, during the week, or I have troubles balancing my schedule and work, like things like that.
2: By fostering space for deep, often challenging dialogues, particularly between men and women, Kev Choice aims to open up heartfelt discussions that can strengthen relationships.
1: All of this, to me, comes from conversations with women about what makes them feel valued, what makes them feel safe, and trying to uplift those more. Think about an authentic way, or think about a way to value someone as a human being versus just a physical aspect when you're approaching them. So yeah, it was just like a conversation, like having conversations with women and just different situations that I've been in.
2: How can men, listening to what you just said, listening to the song, how can they benefit from actually hearing what you're trying to convey, like really taking it in? How can that improve black relationships, right? Male and female relationships?
1: Well, I think it's having real, authentic, sometimes deep and difficult conversations. Like, you know, even going to that song, Searching for a Feeling, which really every line in that song is me, is really spoken from the perspective of a female. To a man, it's like she said, she told me, tell me I'm your everything.

troubles. A love that takes your life to another level. A love that's unconditional, you never let go. Touch me, open up your heart, trust me. Tell me I'm beautiful, none above me. Make me feel divine, show a sign. This is just a waste of time if you don't.

0: plot to manifest into fruition. In the song Searching for a Feeling, Kev Choice explores a woman's perspective, capturing her desires and expectations within a relationship.
1: She told me, tell me I'm your everything. Look into my eyes, see paradise, feel butterflies spreading wings. It's really a woman telling a man how she wants to feel.
0: Through song, Kev Choice encourages more attentiveness and understanding in relationships, emphasizing the importance of creating dialogue around interpersonal communication and encouraging men to think about how they approach relationships. He offers more background in the song, Fresh Fade.

On the surface, it's talking about a man, or, you know, getting a fresh haircut and feeling that confidence when you step out the barbershop. But if, as I get deeper into the story, like, I approach a woman on the street, I'm like, hey, you know, you, I like how you looking, I'm feeling good, I'm looking good, let's hang out, let's kick it, can I talk to you, can I call you? And then it turns into a conversation of how women often feel when they're approached by men based on how they look and the pressures of social media, and she, you know, and also just the stresses of dealing with life. And we start having a conversation about that. But then it goes deeper into, like, just the pressure that women feel when a man just approach up on the street. And to me, I'm like, I ain't thinking nothing about it. But to her, she might be like, man, here's another guy trying to approach me because I look good, because I'm, you know, it's a nice day. I'm just trying to get to work. I'm stressed out. I don't need this energy.

drama. 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

0: As Kev Choice reflects on the themes of All My Love, vulnerability, growth, and authenticity, it's clear that his upbringing played a significant role in shaping both the artist and the man he is today. Growing up in Oakland, surrounded by the rich sounds of soul, gospel, jazz, and all kinds of live music, Kev Choice was immersed in a world of rhythm and melody long before he began creating his own.
1: Growing up in Oakland and always coming across the bridge to the city to see, like, my grandmother who was in Fillmore, and going to Third Baptist Church in San Francisco, which I feel like were probably some of my early music experiences, seeing a choir and hearing those spirituals, you know, not getting into music, but like just hearing it and being around it and being surrounded by it. And of course, my mom, all my aunts, just heavy music. Always listening to them, listening to music in the living room, having parties, you know, listening to all the latest records, the soul records, the R&B records, the hip hop records. Like, they was just always listening to whatever was out currently. And that kind of, like, I think that just kind of piqued my interest to just the power of music at that early age.
0: Kev Choice's family sparked his early love for music, but it was none other than Prince who truly influenced his musical path and even inspired him to learn the piano.
1: So that seventh grade, I signed up for, you know, Westlake Middle School. And it was crazy. They asked us, you know, you could know, they was like, you could take two electives. You know, these were the options. And I was like, wow, piano. I was like, I'm going to take piano. And at that same time, I was really, Prince had a movie called Under the Cherry Moon. He played, I was already a Prince fan from like Controversy, Purple Rain. Like, my mom had all the Prince albums and I would just listen to those albums, kind of like blown away. Like, his sound to me was something different than all of the other records. I would listen to all of them, but his was like, man, it was. I was like curious, like why he made certain sounds or why he would have a record playing backwards at the end of the song. Like, he would be doing crazy stuff on the albums. I was like, man, that's crazy. So of course we watched Purple Rain every day. Then Under the Cherry Moon came out. Prince was a piano player in France. I was just like blown away by that because I already was curious about the piano, and then here's my musical hero playing the piano. So that's kind of what made me sign up for that piano class and then try to take French as well.
0: Though Prince may have inspired him musically, it was the support and encouragement he received from teachers that paved the way for his growth as a musician.
1: Well, a big part of that, so after that, you know, first year, seventh grade, Westlake, my teacher, you know, shout out Miss Phillips, Willie Schaefer's, recognized the talent that I had. Like, I really progressed quickly that first year. She recommended I get into this program at UC Berkeley called Young Musicians Program. And that was a phenomenal program for youth all across the Bay. Summer program, like for 2 months where you're doing music theory, music history, choir. They give me private lessons. They gave me a piano. They gave me a real piano in my home. And this was all paid for. This was all free. And that program really, like, I wasn't around, like, I was around, like, all of the other prodigies around the whole Bay Area. This is where I met people like Howard Wiley or Geechee Taylor or everybody from people like Thomas Prison or even Lettucey when she was younger. Like, everybody went through that program. Like, you ask a lot of the musicians, they went through Young Musicians at Berkeley. So I was in there for 3 years, and, you know, it just really helped excel my musical growth and education. Of course, going to Skyline High School, being in a jazz band there, in the orchestra, but really Young Musicians put me at a level to where once I started going for college auditions or college tours, I would play for them, and they was like, oh, wow, you're really talented. And that's kind of how I got offered a scholarship to go to Xavier University.
0: When Kev Choice made the leap from Oakland to New Orleans to pursue college, his world of musical possibilities really expanded. He began collaborating with musicians from diverse backgrounds and exploring music theory in depth. After earning a bachelor's in music, he kept the momentum going and headed to Southern Illinois University for a master's in music with a focus in piano performance. That's where things really started to click.
1: I think it was in grad school when I got I was in this band. I got hired to be in the band of some of my friends. It was like a hip-hop band, but I was playing keys. And one of the MCs knew that I was an MC and producer as well. And he was like, you know, he was like, yo, kid, we want you to play keys, but then we want you to jump up and start rapping in the middle of the song, like, throw everybody off. And I was like, it was like the first time in a show I was asked to, like, play keys and then spit at the same time. And I was like, wow, that would be dope. And then from then on, when I first did that, the crowd kind of went crazy because nobody expected me to, you know, here I am a master's degree candidate in classical piano who just jumped off the the keys and start spitting, like, as an MC. And I feel like that showed me that it could live in one space and also within the hip-hop space, because hip-hop is, you know, it's all about highlighting the multiple genres and that one aspect and bringing it to that dynamic as a hip-hop performer in a hip-hop band where we do everything from jazz to soul to whatever.
0: It was at that moment that made him realize he could blend those worlds, hip-hop, jazz, and soul into one space, which would later serve as a musical blueprint for him. And though he's known by many labels, lyricist, rapper, artist, it's his remarkable songwriting and piano skills that truly set Kev Choice apart. A prime example of his talent came in 2015 when he performed his original composition, International Boulevard, from the album Oakland Riviera, playing live among the trees at an outdoor exhibit at the San Francisco Botanical Gardens. Kev Choice captivated the crowd, transforming the natural setting into an unforgettable musical experience.

my growth as a as an adult in exploring different religions, reading about different religions, becoming a musician, practitioner in music communities in the Bay Area and beyond that really emphasize, you know, oneness, emphasize spirituality, emphasize, you know, love as the most powerful force in the universe. Like, that's something that I study, practice, and try to exhibit day to day, even, like I say, through music, through education, through even through political activism. Like, I never try to attack a political opponent or someone on the political side. I'm like, I'm coming at this from a place of love. And, you know, even, you know, the Panthers and all the way back, you know, say love is a revolutionary act. That's very true.

0: an all. God is an all. God is an all.
1: As our conversation wound down, I asked Kev Choice about his vision for the next steps in his journey.
2: Well, I think for me, it's continuing to grow as a, you know, composer, a producer, a performer, expanding my audience, you know, from, you know, a mainly Bay Area base to being able to take my own message, my own music, my own band across the world, like I've done with other artists, and sharing my musical platform across the world with my own sound and my own message, and also continuing to expand, I feel like, on the, what I call the form of hip hop, and to, you know, creating bigger pieces, like creating orchestral pieces, going around, you know, showcasing the inner connection between Black music, symphonic music, jazz music, all of that in a larger scale. Like, I always wanted to do large scale musical hip hop performances. Like, I had a 10-piece band when we first started. I wanted to be like Duke Ellington in hip hop. So I've always wanted to make hip hop sound large, sound very musical, bring in different elements with different instruments. So continuing to do that and just, you know, taking it around the world.

I'm Anita Johnson, and this is Making Contact. I spoke with pianist, rapper, composer, and educator Kev Choice about his musical journey and his latest project, All My Love. 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We really like to hear from you. 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
6: 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We appreciate y'all joining us each and every week. 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I really appreciate visiting with you folks each and every week. It's a lot of fun. I hope you're enjoying it as much as we are on our side, getting some information out to you, talking to some folks in the industry, and just visiting it and seeing what's out there in the outdoors. And we encourage everybody to get outdoors. It's August. It's a great time to be out there. I don't care if you're just hanging out at the beach, hanging out at the lake, hanging out in your backyard, if you're going for a hike. There's a lot of extra activities going on in the Jamestown area and Chautauqua County through the remainder of the summer and early fall. And I encourage folks, just get outside because before you know it, we're going to blink our eyes and look over our shoulder and we're going to be inside for a while. But you need to get outside now. This is the time to do it. Weather has been excellent. Weather looks like it's going to be great through August. Doesn't look like it's going to be too hot, too cold. We've had some excellent weather conditions. From what I hear, what I've seen personally and from other folks, the food plots in the area are doing really, really, really well. And getting the rain and the right combination of sun and rain and water makes things grow really, really well. So a lot of great things coming up. We're going to be talking this week about the elephant in the room, quote unquote. And that is the new regulations coming out of Albany this year for deer hunters in New York State, especially here in the Jamestown area and Chautauqua County. And it's the Earn a Buck program. I'm going to be talking specifically about that. And I want to let everyone know before we even get going on that, and I'm going to say it again, but I'm going to start out right here. Any changes, you need to understand what those laws are. I don't care if we are driving a car, riding a bike, whatever we're doing, we need to understand we are a society of laws and need to follow those laws. And conservation laws are imperative. We need to follow those conservation laws. If you don't totally understand it, even if you think you understand it, go on the DEC website or just download the app. All the information is right there. If you have any questions, please, please get a hold of our local conservation department. The phone numbers are right on the website and talk to somebody at the DEC. Don't go down that rabbit hole on social media and listen to what everybody else is saying. Make the decisions for yourself, know the laws yourself, and understand them. And we're going to try to explain them here to the best of our ability. So we got a lot coming up this week. We hope you all sit back and enjoy Oak Ridge Outdoors Radio, because buckle up, we got a busy show for you. We'll be right back. This week, we're going to be talking about hunting. It's that time of the year, folks. Here we are. We're in August. It's the very first part of August. In fact, license sales went on sale here this past week in New York State. Folks can go and get their hunting licenses and then apply for deer management permits at the same time. I'm kind of old school. I still like to go down to one of my local sporting goods shops and pick up my license. But you can actually get everything online these days, which is very convenient for a lot of folks, and it works really well. The DC app is very easy to get around. I enjoy using it. Obviously, I use it to my reporting and the like. But one of the things I want to talk about this week is the new regulations. Last year, we had electronic tagging and harvesting reporting has pretty much been done electronically now. Everything's been done, so you can actually, you don't have to mail anything in anymore. And it was important to do that. I mean, you could if you wanted to, but you got to report your harvest within 48 hours, no longer than 7 days. It was how the new harvest reporting was. Their e-tag users must report immediately after harvesting a deer, bear, or turkey through the app, the Hunt Fish New York mobile app. It's easy to download. It's cheap. There's no price to it, and I encourage everyone to do that. I encourage people to get on there and take advantage of that. That's just an unbelievable thing, and I know some folks like to do it the old school way, but you know, it's a new world. We need to try to figure this stuff out. So the electronic tagging system is really cool. Also, last year, crossbows may be used whenever and wherever bow hunting occurs throughout New York State. To hunt deer and bear with a crossbow during the bow hunting season, a hunter must have a bow hunting license. In other words, you must have a privilege. You must have taken that archery class, that archery course, to actually hunt during archery season with a bow, because that is a privilege in New York State. Hunter must have bow hunter education certificate, it's important to do that. And I remember taking mine back in the day, and it was just one of the greatest learning experiences I ever had. I prefer to do things in person, but you can do them online now too through the DEC website. So those are some of the changes that happened last year. Now this year it's totally things are different. There's been modification to the DMAP management program. Now, all this information is coming right off the DEC website. You can hear my phone clicking in the background. And you need to go on the DEC website. It's real simple. Just Google New York State DEC and follow the website. It's super, super easy. One thing that folks need to realize, that DEC strives to manage deer populations at a level that are a great and a proper balance with the habitat that's available, and also in alignment with the public. I know sometimes we understand that may not be happening, that the DEC is just kind of out there doing their thing. That's not the case. And I've told folks all the time, the reason that the DEC exists is to manage wildlife. And without the wildlife to manage, DEC wouldn't be around, you know, which is super important. And we need to make sure that we understand that. Couple things. Let's go to, we were talking about the DMAP system. And DMAPs can only be used for antlerless deers. They have no antlers, or antlers less than 3 inches long. Only be used in wildlife management units which they are issued. New York State, there are dozens of different wildlife management units, all the way from Long Island, all the way up into the Adirondacks, all the way over to 9J here in Jamestown, New York, our neck of the woods. You can't be using a deer management tag in a different unit. If you've been given a tag in 9C, for example, you can't be using it over in 7H. You know, you need to use the management tag in the unit that it's issued for. That's the management part of the deer management tags, the DMAP tags. So that's important. We need to make sure that. And they also, they can be used during any hunting season, which a lot of folks don't understand. If you're hunting during archery season and you want to use one of your DMAP tags during the archery season, you can do that. That's important. They can be used by youth bow hunters during the special archery season and the regular season too. So those are some things that we need to do. There is a cost on that. It's $10 to apply for a tag. All licensed hunters age 12 and older can apply for DMAP tags. So if you have youth hunters, make sure that they apply for theirs too. You can apply for your DMAP tags in multiple units. If you want to apply as two separate units, say you're going to go hunting somewhere in a different part of New York State and you want to apply in that unit, or you want to apply in your home unit, you can do that too. So it doesn't have to be all in the same unit. One of the things that you need to do is make sure that you get those DMAP in on time. It's important that you don't wait. I mean, it's something, it's a draw, so you need to make sure that you do that, and you need to make sure, and I believe that's the end of September, if I'm not mistaken, 30th of September each year. So make sure you get those DMAPs intact. And I always put mine in early. I don't think that there's a time limit, you know. Back in the day, I'd put them in September and did pretty well on the draws too. So that's a little bit about what's going on with the deer management tag units. All right. The big thing is you can transfer this year. You can transfer your DMAP tags between hunters, and that's important to understand. Say for example, if you are going to go hunt a few days in a different unit in New York State and you're not going to be able to get back out there, you're not successful with your deer management tag for that particular unit that you're hunting in, you can transfer that tag to somebody that lives there. And that's awesome too. It makes a big difference. Now, let's get to the meat of the deal here. I am going to explain this to the best of my ability. All right. Again, I will preface all of this by saying when you purchase your hunting license, whichever state you're doing, we're talking about New York right now, you need to understand the laws and the regulations in that state. If you have any questions, call the DEC. Don't go online and check the chat rooms or social media or anything like that, because that will not get you out of trouble if you do something wrong. You need to make sure that you have the exact information and the proper information too. Okay, earn a second buck. This is the way it's explained. All hunters will now receive their first antlered deer tag when purchasing their hunting license, which can be used during any season with the appropriate privileges. Archery season, obviously, you have your archery tag. You've taken your course for archery. You know, you can use it during the archery season. And obviously during gun season, if you're not successful during gun season. So you're purchasing one tag. Hunters who harvest and report antlerless deer using a valid deer map tag, for example, a bow/muzzleloader antlerless deer tag, DMAP tag, for example, will now be eligible to receive a second antlered deer tag, which can be used during those same seasons that you are licensed for. Hunters who purchase bow hunting and muzzleloader privileges will now receive a bow hunter/muzzleloader antlerless tag for those seasons. Obviously, here in the Jamestown area, in 9J in Chautauqua County, we have our archery season, which starts up October 1st and runs right up before the opening day of our gun season, and then immediately following gun season. We run I think it's 7 days, 7 or 8 days after that, with a late bow muzzleloader season. So those are the basically, plus we have our holiday season too. So you can, you need to be able to utilize the tag in the proper season. And here again, go on the DEC website and make sure you understand exactly what's going on. And understanding that is huge. You need to have a handle on all of that before you walk in the woods. It's not time to go, you know, start checking things out. You need to really understand what's going on during your time. And just so you know, our archery season here in the Jamestown area is October 1st through November 20th. The regular firearm season is November 21st through December 13th, and what's classified as the late bow hunting slash muzzleloader season is the 14th of December to the 22nd of December. And then the holiday season is, of course, the week, the day after Christmas, the 26th of December through January 1st. So those are kind of where we're at with those seasons. So you need to make sure you know your season dates. It's just like fishing. You need to know, you know, creel limits for different species of fish. You need to understand the lengths, different bodies of water. Some bodies of water have different size limits. This is important. These are all regulations we all need to understand and we need to know. And with the changes going on, it is going to be interesting. It's going to be interesting. And I don't know, haven't had a chance to talk to any of our local DEC officers because they've been busy on the water, of course. But I'm sure this is going to be challenging for them also. We need to just let it go. Let it just, this is the law. This is the way it is. Agree, disagree. This is where we're at. I had a conversation with a old friend of mine, Steve Pyatt, editor for New York Outdoor News paper for, oh gosh, Steve, 15, 16, 17 years before he just recently retired. And we had a conversation about this, and his feelings were the same as mine. I mean, it's a thing. It's the way it is. It's a law. You need to understand it. You need to know what's going on with it. And you also need to go by the law. You know, it's like anything else. If you're going to drive, you need to go by the law. If you're going to hunt, you go by the law. You need to understand exactly what's going on. And folks, remember, we're conservationists. We are the front line of conservation in New York State. When you purchase your hunting and or fishing license, it's imperative that you understand that it's our right. It is our privilege. It's something that we've been able to do, and as we have to stick within the regulations the way that they're set. You know, I have an old saying, you know, I don't have an office with a view overlooking the world, and these are things I don't totally understand. I hope I would understand at some point, and sometimes I get part of it and I don't totally understand it, but I also have learned through the years just to kind of let it go. You know, let the thing do what it needs to do. These are the decisions that have been made, the laws that have been passed, and it's imperative that we go with it and we stick with the system. These laws are important. These are conservation laws. These laws are made to, first of all, you know, be part of the wildlife management process in New York State and in other states too, Pennsylvania and Ohio and in different states. You know, everybody has a DEC or a DNR, depending on what your state calls it. It's imperative that that happens, and changes do happen. It happens. It's a major change for us. This what folks are calling earning a second buck program is a major change. But quite honestly, I mean, for most hunters, usually one buck is all you're really going to get a shot at anyway. You know, you're really going to take is just one buck, and that's imperative. I don't remember in New York State when I the last time I shot two bucks in the same year, in the same season. I really don't. I enjoy venison. RJ and I enjoy venison. Our family enjoys venison, and we're fortunate enough to utilize our deer map tags, our doe tags, and that's how we fill our freezer for the most part. I'm not going to shoot a nice buck, because I will, but at this point in my life, I like to manage the wildlife through doe management, and I think that's imperative. Seen some nice bucks, always get some, you know, really good footage of some great bucks in the area, and it's not something that's really important to me at this point in my life. And some folks, it's super important too, but personally for me, I utilize the doe management tags, and that's what they're utilized for. They should be used to manage the whitetail herd. It is science, it's the way it works, it's just the system. And the doe management tags, if you want to have a healthy deer herd, you need to harvest does. It's not my theory, it's not anybody's theory, it's basically science. And that's what we're going off of. We're going off of science. And you need to harvest does. We need to fill those crop management tags, those DMAP tags, the doe tags, and need to be done. And it's imperative that we do that. And I'm a staunch believer in that too. Okay, so much about that. I'll get off my little soapbox on doe hunting. One thing I want to talk about, and a lot this year, a lot of folks are seeing a lot of bears, all right? And I want to let everybody know, first of all, in our part of New York State, in the Jamestown area, most of Chautauqua County, 9J, which is basically where we're at here, we basically can hunt bears from October 1st all the way through December 22nd, through the regular seasons, through the archery season, through the regular firearm season, and then through the late bow hunting / muzzleloader season, the December 14th through December 22nd. Not a lot of folks are harvesting bears. Our bear harvest obviously is increasing the last couple years, last several years actually. It's gone up expeditiously, and it's important, and we need to make sure that we do that. It's not like the old days of killing a bear. It's pretty much just like killing a deer now. I mean, back in the old days, if you killed a bear, you had to call out a conservation officer, you had to do all this, and go jump all through these hoops. It doesn't work that way anymore. Bear have reestablished themselves, obviously. When you get bears walking downtown Jamestown and on residential streets, they obviously have established themselves in the area, and we need to make sure that we manage those too. I think, personally, managing the black bear population in our area right now should be primary concern for all sportsmen. I mean, if it's a mature bear and you want to shoot it, talk on it, go for it. We're going to be talking a little bit about bear hunting in the coming weeks before the season, and I promise you I'll get some folks on that are expert bear hunters and give us some ideas on how to do that. So that's where we're at. Busy week, a lot of things going on for sportsmen and sportswomen and youth, and we'll be talking about the different dates coming up. The youth firearms date obviously will be October 10th through the 12th, which is basically the Columbus Day weekend, a long weekend for kids, and it's important to get them out there. So folks, we'll be right back with the sportsman's calendar and the fishing conditions report. Welcome to the Sportsman's Calendar and the Fishing Conditions Report. Where are we at here? We're in the second week of August. First full week of August. We'll call it first really week of August. Hey, I want to tell you what. Lake Erie, the fishing up on Lake Erie has been absolutely incredible. These past 2 months, June and July, were just absolutely phenomenal. June and July were an incredible month for walleye fishing on Lake Erie. The DC actually did a creel survey showing that the best catch rate was a record. I mean, they were record months. Anglers caught 11 walleye per boat trip. with one in every four boat trips limiting out stellar walleye fishing opportunities, will continue for the rest of the summer, is the prediction. Right now, from Sturgeon Point all the way to the PA line, anglers are reporting great action in 60 to 80 feet of water. Gear running about 30 feet off the bottom right now. Worm harnesses really seems to be the top ticket right now. They're getting the most attention. And stick baits are working. Hard baits are working well, too. But you know what? It is really the meat rigs are really doing well. Lake trout up on Lake Erie are out in 80 to 120 foot of water just west of Dunkirk all the way through. Lake trout action has been just below the thermocline in cooler water. Downriggers seem to be doing the best with spoons for Lakers. Running between the established thermoclines and the bottom is a great tactic. Also, smallmouth bite is just phenomenal in 25 to 40 foot of water. Keeping them right on the bottom. And anywhere you can find rocks and structures seems to be working really well. The moss is clearing up on the lower Naga River. Smallmouth bass are available throughout the upper river, targeting bass on the weed edges in about 20 foot of water with rocks and gravel close by. Smallmouth do love that rocky bottom, gravel bottom. Controlled your drifts with tube jigs, need rigs, and bottom bouncing rigs, plastic, crayfish, or shiners are proven techniques so far. And up on Lake Ontario, I apologize, Niagara and Orleans County anglers are right now really targeting the king salmon in 100 to 300 feet of water. Fish are reportedly a bit scattered this past week, but once you can locate them, action is really good. Once you get those schools of fish, especially those king salmon, they're just school fish big time. Once you find them, you got them. Large spoons and meat rigs down to 50 to 90 feet are working best in that 100 to 300 feet. And moving in closer to shore, if you want to go out, the brown trout. If you don't want to go out so far, brown trout have been really cooperative in 50 to 100 feet of water. There again, medium-sized spoons and off and are great options. Again, I want to mention, and we talked about this a little bit last week, the DEC Bemis Point Boat Launch Project is completed and has been open to the public for the last couple of weeks. It is absolutely phenomenal. Bass fishing on Chautauqua Lake is really kicking off. It is just in its summer pattern right now. What you're looking for is any structure outside of weed edges, in the weed pockets. If you're looking for a largemouth, if you can get any bait down there, whether it's a plastic worm, whether it's a jig, anything you can get down in those weed pockets and keep them weed free, you're going to bring out some really nice largemouth. The walleye fishing right now is a little bit slow. Anglers are doing well, mostly around the dusk time, just before sun goes down on the outside of the weed edges of the northern basin, basically trolling larger stick baits. Jillian Rapalas seem to be working really, really, really well. So the fishing is underway and doing great here in Chautauqua County. Let's go over to the Jamestown Audubon. Evening with the Bats was this past weekend. It was a great event. It was a lot of fun. It was just awesome. Jamestown Audubon has got an unbelievable facility, and there's a lot of things going on throughout the summer for children. So if you really want to get up-to-date information from the Jamestown Audubon, basically just go online and Google Jamestown Audubon, and they will really have some great ideas for you and some cool stuff happening. One thing I want to highlight that we talked about, Friday First Healing for Heroes with Tom Nelson is going to be on September 4th. That's important. We need to make sure. That's a great event. And then again, story time. First part of September is, but there's a lot of August events going on at the Jamestown Audubon, and we encourage you folks to get over there and take advantage of that. Our friends over at the Faulkner Rod and Gun will be announcing the fly tying classes starting in September. So that's a great event that I think you folks, if that's something you're interested in, trout fishing, perfect. This is a great time to do it in September. Best breakfast this side of the Mississippi at the Faulkner Rod and Gun every Sunday morning, 9 a.m. There's an open skeet shoot on Thursday at 2 p.m. And then again on Saturday, an open skeet shoot at 10:30 a.m. And guess what? They got a special event going on for members. It's a family barbecue on Saturday, August 15th. Goes from 1 to 6 p.m. Check out the Faulkner Rod and Gun social media pages, and they'll give you some more information about this. This is something that they've done before, and it's just awesome. It's a great event, and the family gets a chance to get out and get around the club and kind of hang out. So the Jamestown Rifle Club Monday group on meets at 10 a.m., Wednesday group at 10 a.m., and senior group 9 a.m. at the Jamestown Rifle Club this coming week. Folks, we had a great show for you. We appreciate you joining us this week. And as always, take a child hunting or fishing, because they are the future of the great outdoors.

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Greetings. This is Jan Spencer and Creating a Preferred Future, coming to you from Eugene, Oregon. The focus of Creating a Preferred Future is a convergence of interests in the environment, economics, permaculture, urban land use, social uplift, and paradigm shift. Past episodes of Creating a Preferred Future have touched on transforming suburbia, allies and assets in the community, eco-villages, pushing back on cars, mindful economics, and a lot more. You can find past episodes of Creating a Preferred Future as podcasts on my website, suburbanpermaculture.org. This episode of Creating a Preferred Future will be the final in a four-part series. This is part four, A Primer for Paradigm Shift. The Primer advocates deep changes to our lives as individuals, families, communities, and nation. Those changes would include values, goals, our economic system, how we use our time and money, reducing our ecological and human potential footprints. The Primer combines new thoughts about paradigm shift while building on existing content. Suffice to say, on behalf of paradigm shift, given the social, economic, environmental, and political trends, there is more reason than ever to pick up the pace for moving towards a preferred future. Part 4 of The Primer will focus on taking the ideas of paradigm shift to a wider audience. But first, what do we mean by paradigm shift and a preferred future? A preferred future is a condition where humans fit within the boundaries of the natural world, and a primary goal of society is to bring out the best in positive human potential. This society would be served by an honest and accountable economic system. As used in this four-part series, paradigm shift is the conscious and purposeful act of moving towards a preferred future. We can enjoy many of the healthy benefits of our modern lives and reduce eco and human potential footprints at the same time. People can start their own adventure for paradigm shift at any point they like, no permission required. There are many people all over the world already helping to create a preferred future and already enjoying many of the benefits by putting their own time and money to good use. We have surprising allies and assets to work with. Positive human potential is our greatest renewable resource. The more people engaging in paradigm shift, the better. The Primer is here to help, both with theory, but also with practical information to apply in our own lifestyles, neighborhoods, and communities. Note, The Primer is on YouTube. Each of the four parts is about an hour long. It's free. The content is critical, but also compassionate, positive, and practical. You can find links to The Primer and related presentations on my website, suburbanpermaculture.org. Before we dig into part four, let's do a short review of parts 1, 2, and 3. This review will provide more context for part 4. Even better, if you have not seen parts 1, 2, and 3, consider backtracking to check those out. Each part of The Primer builds on the previous. Part 1, Why Paradigm Shift? We focused on the reasons for paradigm shift, including a critique of capitalism as we know it and the consumer culture. By virtue of its use and dependence on external costs, capitalism as we know it is hardwired to be dishonest. Important terms and concepts in part one include social engineering, liberation equals self-empowerment, and we had a deconstruction
of American Exceptionalism. A Short History of Suburbia and Cars serve to illustrate how and why the economic system prioritizes overconsumption at the expense of public health and the environment. Part 2, Foundations and Principles, provided more reasons for paradigm shift with a look at the relationship between technology, economic growth, and eco-footprints. The suburbs were compared to the 1970s Back to the Land movement, and the statement was explained, "The preferred future will not need heroes." Important words and concepts, civic culture, wisdom of the world's great spiritual traditions, resensitize, permaculture, and how can we pay for paradigm shift, including the double benefit. In part 3, we had a close look at the concept human potential footprint. That's the social counterpart to the ecological footprint. Basically, how does the consumer culture degrade our positive human potentials? Next, we compared aspects of our modern consumer lifestyles with what the same aspect might be in a preferred future, like urban design, shelter, transportation, food choices, celebrities, vacation, foreign policy, and a lot more. A fair number of current products and practices do not make the cut to a preferred future. And then we had a review, real-life projects and the people who create them, who already spend a good bit of time in their preferred future. These people and projects point the way. They can be found all over the country and the world. Their projects are social, economic, spiritual, the environment, urban and rural. We look at transforming suburbia, eco-villages, local investing, youth in action, reclaiming space from cars, and much more. Parts 1, 2, and 3 of the primer lead up to part 4. At this point, we've heard and seen the social, economic, environmental, political, and human potential reasons for paradigm shift. Our contemporary challenges are many and accumulating. Those challenges provide us with an historical convergence and opportunity. There can be no doubt the many downward trends and conditions, take your pick, we're increasingly affected by will boost interest in healthy alternatives. The more widespread the awareness of the opportunities for taking affirmative action, the better. The primer is here to help. The primer is timely. Its critique is humane. The intent and content is manifestly positive, with a focus on what people can do in their own lives, homes, and communities to help bring about a more sensible, uplifted present and future. Some actions the primer calls for are familiar, but there's also unique theory and assessment that deepens, broadens, and empowers the narrative for paradigm shift. The primer has many cogent talking points, practical information, and best of all, it calls attention to real people and projects that already point the way towards a preferred future. My assumption is that most readers and listeners here already have an interest in progressive issues. The idea of paradigm shift may be new and challenging to your thinking, or maybe you already have an activist reputation and know all of this. That's great either way. The task for creating a healthy, uplifted, and peaceful society welcomes everyone. And thanks for your interest. Part 4 may be considered an audio workshop for advocating paradigm shift and a preferred future. This content is intended to encourage and fortify taking initiative on behalf of a preferred present and future. Let's start out modest and expand with this brief audio workshop. To start with,
Have the vision you want to share as well developed and articulate as possible. What are your priorities? What's your experience? Who is your audience? And what is your mode for reaching out? Are you writing, speaking, various kinds of media? Make sure you have a good balance of why, how, and examples in the real world. You can refer to the primer. Make time available. It's important to take time to self-educate and then to advocate. Recall from the primer, prioritize what we do with our own time and money. For example, instead of an hour not so productive, consider an hour writing a letter to the editor or self-educating about paradigm shift. Be the change. Paradigm shift depends on people actually living the shift. That means having a visible lifestyle that shows what a preferred future can look like. Few impressions make more impact than actually seeing what these changes can look like in real life. So our lifestyle choices, food, transportation, where we live, what we do with our time and money are all important. If one has property and has not received any permaculture attention, start transforming that property as described in part two of the primer. Transforming a property accomplishes several important tasks. It can help build one's own resilience and personal health. It can be a model for others, a story in the media or YouTube or a blog. It can be a place to invite others to educational, social, and fun events like work parties. I've hosted dozens of site tours at my place. Literally, thousands of people have been here over time. Seeing what a preferred future might look like is a powerful experience. Moving along, what outreach assets do we have? What influence do we have with any organization where these ideas and issues might be part of a meeting, a report for a club, a presentation for a class project, or a workshop panel at a conference? Paradigm shift is a perfect topic for a social concerns committee or current event discussion group. Who do you know who is sympathetic and might feature these ideas in a newsletter, on a website, in a class, a blog, a sermon, or social media? Suggest these ideas to them. What media do we have access to? Maybe you have a radio program. One can start a meetup group specific to paradigm shift. Meetup groups are a great way to reach out and connect with others. I'm expecting 50 meetup people here at my place tomorrow. Sending an email with YouTube links to your friends and networks suggesting they check out this primer could be a life-changing experience for someone. There are near infinite opportunities to share these positive ideas about creating a more healthy and uplifted future. The more people who hear about them, the better. Public interest organizations. Public interest organizations, in the sense used here, refer to the thousands of organizations that exist to address a wide range of environmental, social, economic, political, public health, and even spiritual issues. They can play a critical role in helping to bring about a preferred future, and they already perform important work on behalf of people and planet. Let's call them PIOs as an abbreviation. Some PIOs have a dozen members, some have millions of members, some are local, some are national, some have professional staff, some are ad hoc and totally volunteer. PIOs have assets to work with. They have organizational structure, faithful members, communication and outreach capacity, networks with other organizations, and they often have relations with community leaders, elected officials, and people representing faith and business communities. Caution, cold water alert.
From this perspective, most of these groups are functioning at a grade school level when the need is to operate at high school, college, graduate, doc, and postdoc, along with continuing education. Here's why. Few people or organizations are thinking beyond the confines of the consumer culture and capitalism as we know it. Just about all the approaches from just about all these organizations assume that capitalism, the existing political system, and the consumer culture is all we have to work with. Limited thinking means limited success in solving these problems. More cold water. The current political, economic, and social system values money over the health and well-being of people and planet. It is not capable of anything different. A sustainable and uplifted future depends on creating social, economic, political, and lifestyle alternatives to capitalism as we know it. Recall the human potential footprint. Our social engineering has diminished our capacities to imagine a preferred future with a very different set of personal and society goals and ideals that would appreciably address the social, environmental, economic, and ethical problems we're all so familiar with at the present. From this perspective, we can enjoy many of the healthy benefits of our modern lives and at the same time reduce much of the unwanted baggage. We don't have to suffer a package deal. That is a core premise of the primer. Another core premise, we can take positive action for a preferred future as soon as we care to. No permission needed. A sustainable future will not be a green version of what we have now. Much of what is familiar now will not exist in a preferred future. Recall the comparisons in Part 3 of the primer. With a lot of work and luck, the benefits of a preferred future will far outweigh what is left behind. Does the primer or anything else have all the answers? Of course not. Paradigm shift is the purposeful act of moving towards a preferred future. It is an adventure, and we do have a compass. And we also have untold allies and assets to work with in common cause. The more we develop paradigm shift, the more allies and assets we'll create and discover. The current system has many products and services to assist paradigm shift as well. A huge part of our task is to make thoughtful and purposeful use of what helps this transformation and leave the rest behind. Thousands of public interest organizations and millions of their members can make the enormously critical leap from their current important work to paradigm shift. Their issues remain the same, but their zeitgeist is different. The groups still exist to work on their chosen issues and problems, but the goal of these thousands of organizations becomes a preferred future, where the actors causing these many problems are diminished to the point that in that preferred future, they can no longer create so many of these problems. A shift in our worldview is called for. We should learn

works, the better. We want to move from grade school to junior high and high school and beyond. The following understandings are very important. People can put them to work in their own lives, and organizations' leaders or members can take the initiative for the group to embrace and advocate these understandings and actions. Public interest organizations can share these zeitgeist paradigm-changing principles with their members and each other, the wider world, and their contacts in government and business. These principles can be the point of departure for unlimited articles and educated content for the wider world. The primer has already made reference to most of these ideals and understandings. First, virtually all progressive public interest organizations are on the same team. Virtually all of these organizations exist to repair some kind of damage caused by capitalism, its consumer culture, and shortage of political will to effectively respond to all these problems. Verily, these organizations exist because the government and business aren't responding to these problems, because they're too busy making money from these problems. Two, the economic system is not an ally for a healthy future. It is anti-democratic. It concentrates economic and political power. Both political parties serve the same economic system. The system pushes and celebrates overconsumption. It cannot survive without externalizing its costs. This economic system values money over people and planet. Its stock goes up as the well-being of people and planet go down. 3. Creative and peaceful pushing back on this economic system will address many of the wide-ranging problems, along with producing many personal and society benefits, all at the same time. 4. Reducing our ecological footprints and restoring and regenerating our own positive human potentials and building civic culture are high priority for paradigm shift. The actions described here in the primer can reduce the economic, political, lifestyle, and cultural domination of capitalism and the consumer culture. We build positive, democratic, healthy institutions and structures to replace capitalism and the consumer culture. Money and time not spent on unhealthy products and pastimes can be repurposed in positive ways to support paradigm shift at the personal and society level. Developing our positive human potentials will be essential for learning the social, lifestyle, and practical skills for making the adjustments needed for moving towards a preferred future. That's good. We're going to end the first half of part 4 of A Primer for Paradigm Shift right here. Check your program guide for the next episode of Creating a Preferred Future, and we'll pick up where we left off. So let's have a preview of the second half of part 4 of the primer. In the second half of part 4, we'll take a fascinating look at different social, economic, political constituencies. What might be the effect of paradigm shift on these constituencies? We started this examination by taking a look at faith groups. Given their uplifted ideals, the thinking here is faith groups should be leading the charge towards paradigm shift and a preferred future. Next was labor. Given labor's ideals of solidarity with workers and the community and its previous interactions with business interests, labor would be considered also a welcome member of a widespread movement to help bring about paradigm shift and preferred future. And then there's the

existing political parties. Here's the thought. Given the social, political, economic, and environmental trends, the belief here is the main political parties are incapable of solving the problems of our time. Verily, they serve the economic interests that are causing these problems. As the voting public comes to realize the major political parties cannot solve the problems and don't represent their needs, new opportunities will present themselves for alternative voices, and the movement for paradigm shift can be building momentum for electing candidates who do represent the ideals of healthy people and planet. In the second half of part four, we'll also look at a fascinating topic. The idea is the conditions of the present need an explanation and accountability. Truth and reconciliation. Truth and reconciliation would be a public process to address generations of economic, social, and environmental damage caused by capitalism and the consumer culture. Another entity we discussed was social movements, such as the Occupy movement, Black Lives Matter, climate justice, protecting sacred places, and there are other important interests to include in that list. All these movements are on the same team. They could benefit their own movements and each other by advocating the ideals of paradigm shift to their memberships and supporters and to the wider world as a unified voice. We'll go into more detail. Please join us for the next episode of Creating a Preferred Future. Until then, be strong, be safe, be well, but don't be shy.

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1: 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We're about fun. It's a fun time. And who doesn't like fun? Like, everybody likes fun. People,
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1: 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I understand. 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Actually, we will have fun, but this is for funds. So if you need more information, go to
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4: You are listening to Community Matters for Thursday, August 6th. I'm Julia Cecil-Hanley. Coming up on today's program, Jamestown Mayor Kim Eklund shares thoughts on the passing of City Council Member Tony Dulce, while also giving us an update on the Downtown Revitalization Initiative. The Lucille Ball Comedy Festival is underway in Jamestown, and a new family-friendly event is returning this month for the Chautauqua County Humane Society. That's all coming up on today's program in a moment. The greater Jamestown area is still coming to terms with the unexpected loss of longtime City Council Member Tony Dulce. We speak with Jamestown Mayor Kim Eklund about Mr. Dulce, as well as the next steps that are required to happen by law. We welcome to the WRFA studios Jamestown Mayor Kim Eklund, back after a month that I don't think any of us could have imagined what would have happened in July. Thank you for coming in this morning.
5: Thank you for having me.
4: So I have to start, because we haven't seen you in the studio since beginning of July, we do have to bring up the passing of Councilmember Tony Dulce, who you have a long history with. You and I think, well, we both have.
5: And, absolutely.
4: And you presented statements to the media, and I know it's a hard ask to ask you to, you know, to reflect on Tony, but is there anything else that you would like to share about his passing and about your time with him over the decades?
5: Yeah, I think last week was difficult, Julia. I think the depth and the loss of Tony will be felt by this community in ways I don't even think we all realize yet. Whether it was through his activism, especially in keeping Holy Apostles open, and his dedication to the church community, his dedication to his students, the school, his dedication to the community as a whole, I think a lot of people realize that it's not just going to be one shoe to fill or two shoes to fill. It's, there might be five or six more Tony Dulces filling what Tony did. Certainly a staple at the city. I think back to when I was asked to run back in 2003. It was Tony who asked me. So sitting by him for on council for 20 years and then these last two and a half as mayor, it's like, everybody always said there's Eklund and Dulce, you know, two people who thought differently about things, but, you know, always there for the community. And he and I always bounced things off each other. Those nightly texts, those nightly phone calls, those daily phone calls, those pops into my office. I think the impact he made, not just to me, but across all party lines, when you add politics to the mix and across the community as a whole, is something I don't think we realize the depth of the loss yet, but a tremendous loss, obviously, most importantly for his family and his friends. I just told you when I walked in today, I was rarely on, you know, on one platform I was on and happened to see something. And I just said, Tony, where the heck, why did you do this? I got to share this with you. It was something moving forward, but instead I text his son. So we'll find those voids somewhere for sure.
4: Yeah, and you are in the unenviable position to now, you know, as a council, is your responsibility as mayor to deal with, you know, who replaces Tony on council. And from what I understand, you do have the option to put someone in that seat from Ward 2 to at least stay there through the end of this year.
5: Correct.
4: With of course, the special election that's happening in November that will determine who serves next year for next just 1 year. And they'll have to run again, of course, or someone will have to run again next year as well. And in terms of that discussion, it's like, are you planning, are you considering filling his seat so that there is a representative there until the end of this of 2026?
5: As hard as it is, personally, it's the right thing to do, you know, for the city, for the function of government as a whole. We could be locked in a 4-4 debate till the end of the year, especially with budget stuff, and no way to move things forward. And that's not good for the wholeness of the city and for the movement. And in Tony fashion, he would want that filled. You know, timing is everything. I think people need to understand that I did take some time to sit back on this in honor of Tony, but also have an obligation by state election law to fill that. I have 60 days to fill that. Will I take 60 days? Absolutely not. But, you know, it's not something I wanted to rush into right after he passed. You know, there are strict guidelines from the state. That person has to be of the same party as the person who left the seat. Also has to be a resident in that same district. So, you know, reaching out, going through the process, you know, and adding into it what you just mentioned, because of the timing of his death, New York State election law requires a special election in November. Had his death come anytime going forward between now, that person would be able to sit in the seat till the end of the term. But, you know, 3 weeks made the big difference in this, and I think that's why, you know, as much as people want to give respect, they can't. And we need to move forward with the process. I know myself, Brent Sheldon, you know, former Councilman Russell, all of us have talked about how Tony would want things to be handled, even at the meeting last week, you know, that as tough as it was, he needed to be recognized, but we also didn't want to drag on something that was hard for everybody. So taking that into consideration, you should see some movement forward. Obviously, the parties have announced their candidates, so I have an interview with that candidate today. I don't anticipate waiting very long because of that 4-4 deadlock. I don't want to see happen.
4: Right, and there's no tiebreaker when it comes to city council. So,
5: yes.
4: And then, of course, one thing, and I imagine you're probably not ready to answer this yet, but August 31st is the voting session for this month for City Council.
5: Correct.
4: So, and I know usually at that meeting is if there are any board appointments or employees being hired, retired, everything.
5: Yes.
4: That those are. Can we expect that you'll announce at that point?
5: Yes, if not before, and we'll talk about that soon. There will be a special meeting this month, but I think as far as all the committees and all the appointments that Tony had will most likely be the end of the month as we iron that out. And figure out, you know, who fills his seats on JLDC, Board of Public Utilities, all those things that he was a member of, not just a council member, have to be filled as well.
4: Okay. Well, I appreciate you taking a moment to talk with us about Tony, because I know how hard that was. And knowing just even from my time before I was here at WRFA, for folks listening, it was absolutely correct. It was Tony and Kim, and he's like the duo. Partners in crime, if you want to say, you know,
5: exactly.
4: And everything that really, I do recall that, you know, you were a dead fast feature of City Council through the decades when you were on councils together. So
5: thank you.
4: So moving forward, one of the things that was passed at the council meeting that I missed last week because I was on vacation was a new contract with both JCAA and JURA, James and Urban Renewal Agency. These are the management unions.
5: Yes.
4: And so I was looking for more details. I didn't know if it was how long the contracts were or if there was any other details you could share about them.
5: Don't quote me, but I believe it's a 3-year contract. Really, these two contracts were pretty simplistic from a standpoint. Obviously, the hardest to negotiate are always public safety. That's a known fact. Police and fire. So these two contracts, along with AFSCME, are the last three we have. And really, you know, a lot of things in these contracts were pretty simple. You know, there's a lot of language changes, some things that always transpire between contracts because the intention is not always what's written in the contract or in tightening things and improving things. So a lot of it was language. One thing that, you know, obviously the raises are very much in line with the other unions for the years. And the other thing is that, you know, obviously as an administration, you're looking for increased contributions in healthcare, which are in there. And long term, things that don't help us right now that have been a part of all of these recent contracts, CSEA, JCA, JURA, and AFSCME, is lessening retirement buyouts, trying to strengthen the city for long term. So sick times, you know, reducing the numbers of hours they can retire at sick time in regards to sick time. I think also addressing, you know, making things more in line as far as their longevity and things like that. So really, to me, it's a good contract for both the union and the administration, and it's just really bringing things more in line. And in light of that, the last contract to settle is AFSCME, and to be announced in 2 days, we'll be having a special meeting before the council meeting on the 10th to vote on that, just because it really was ready last month and an oversight. So I think we owe it to the employees in good faith to get that moving forward.
6: And that is the last contract?
5: That is the last contract.
6: You will be out current with all the unions.
5: That's correct.
6: Well, that's something.
5: It is an accomplishment, so, yes.
6: Yeah, because I can remember some years where it was, you know,
5: always
6: a
5: one or two, yes.
6: Yeah. So, again, can I ask a question? I don't recall, did you avoid going to arbitration on any of them?
5: Yes, we did. Yes, we did.
6: Okay.
5: I mean, there was close, obviously, mm-hmm. in police and fire, but last-minute agreements had worked with that. But the rest of them are all good.
6: Mm-hmm. And budgetarily, I mean, do these budgets, or I should say these contracts, were they, like, they go back to January 1st, or?
5: So, yes. AFSCME and JCAA JURA are January 1. Yes.
6: So that, and that is everything okay that in the budget in terms of like those increases that may have been in there?
5: We plan for, yes, we definitely plan for an increase, whether it's exact or not. We knew where we wanted to end up. I'm not sure that it's, you know, a wash with the increase in healthcare, but we knew what we were asking for. So as close as we can anticipate, for sure.
6: Okay. Yeah, because I have to think about budget things. You are already thinking about budget things, as I think Comptroller Erica Thomas announced at the last work session that she's already having her meetings with budget meetings with departments.
5: I never stop thinking about budgets. Unfortunately, it's in my brain. And I am very grateful for Comptroller Thomas, as you mentioned, because her and I do have weekly budget discussions of how things are, where we fall. But yes, she had, starting yesterday, she had her first departments, and I know she's packed full today. So starting to the preliminary review of the budget for 2027.
6: It's August, that's for sure.
5: Yes.
6: So thinking of money, but a better type of money, maybe. Granted, it's not exactly money you have in your hot hand. Downtown Revitalization Initiative money, $10 million. You had the first planning committee meeting, which you co-chair, that happened last week, Wednesday, with New York State. So what was the purpose of that meeting? Like, what happened?
5: So the first meeting really is, I would say, for the benefit of the community and, most importantly, the local planning commission members to hear, you know, myself being ingrained in the process, know a lot more and was given a little bit advance of what their guidelines are and how things were. So this was to inform all those local planning committee members and the public of what the process is, how it really works, to remind the public that the city of Jamestown was not given a $10,000 check from the governor.
6: $10 million,
5: to hand out free willy. This is a project that the DRI is run by the state, and therefore the state handles all the project applications. The state makes the final decision on all those projects that get approved, and the state works with those, whether it's developer or project sponsor, whoever it may be, to distribute that $10 million amongst those projects. So unless the city, Jamestown, or we're part of a project sponsor, we will never even see that $10 million personally. We will see it in the development of the community, we will see it in the projects, and we will see it in the growth, but it's not something for us to distribute. I think that is, you know, 9 years ago, DRI was brand new, and a lot of things have changed. I have noticed it just in their, I don't know how long the guidebook was. I think I shocked the state when I told them I read it before my first conversation with them, because I wanted to, one, make sure that we were doing the right thing, and two, not put the city in jeopardy of ever conflicting and losing that money. So It has changed and tightened a lot. You know, the consultants pretty much manage all the website, the social media. The city doesn't really release all of that. We are a huge partner in it, and we have the, you know, the ability, the local planning committee has the ability to bring those projects forward. But at the end of the day, the state makes the final determinations with the help of the consulting team. So there's Department of State, there's many other state agencies involved in it. So I think it's just an educational piece was really the first meeting, I think, for a lot of people. I think a lot of the LPC committee members are new to this process and weren't around in the other one. Some are familiar with it based on their profession, but I think the one that I talked to that was a little bit concerned, not sure what he agreed to, was very impressed with the process and very grateful for the opportunity to serve on it.
6: Mm-hmm. And I would ask you about, you know, well, who's on the planning committee? But we discussed beforehand, and I even discussed with someone who was on the committee, it's like, this is New York State's, you know, mm-hmm. project to announce things. I have to wait for New York State to kind of tell me what's up in my community. And it sounds like the same for you.
5: It is. I had to submit a very long list of names and applications, and the state selected those people. The state will release that and through the consultant. And my understanding is the Facebook page is live. The website is intended to be live by the end of the week, and those names will be released.
6: Okay, so we will have to keep an eye on the web, folks. You can look out there along with me to find out what's going on with the DRI process here in Jamestown.
5: I'm sure we will share that when it is ready to go live, so look for it out there as well.
6: Okay. Other things going on. I think one thing that happened, well, it was a meeting that was here in Jamestown, too. The Chautauqua County Legislature met at the Robert H. Jackson Center at the end of July. And one of the things that there was a lot of debate over and a lot of discussion was the lease of the former Lynn building mm-hmm. by the county. And granted, this is their lease agreement, all this, but I imagine that somewhere in there it's going to affect the city in some way, whether it's, you know, revenues from the spring parking ramp, which was brought up a few times. And I didn't know if you had had discussions with the county or if you've had any discussions with anybody about what in a year, well, year and a half from now, well, not a year and a yeah, year and a half, because it's 2027 when these will
5: right
6: go into effect sometime in there. You know, what is your experience with this project so far?
5: So, you know, I'm grateful that they've decided on a location still downtown. And it is the county's project with their developer. It's not the city's project. Communication is key, though, for me. I, you know, finding out the way I found out, I was a little bit disappointed. I'm not going to lie. I would have liked to at least had a conversation of what their and their developer's plan were for the area, to discussing what I feel, you know, are some strong concerns, traffic flow, traffic parking, those things. Like, you know, I'm not opposed to them going into the Lynn building whatsoever. I just would have liked to have had a little bit more discussion about that. Julia, you are one who works downtown, who comes downtown. You know what traffic's like around the high school at 8 o'clock in the morning and at 3 in the afternoon. So taking those things into consideration, understanding the parking, the loss of revenue is concerning. Now you're going to have another empty vacant building, you know, where they vacate. So, you know, talking to the developer that owns that building and seeing what the plan is for that, you know, so the city is impacted whether we realize it or not. I realize it's not my decision, but, you know, having the discussion about how things are going to ebb and flow, especially around City Hall. You know how it is with people. They want to park right next to where they go. You know, parking is sometimes premium in front of City Hall. You have a new bus garage coming. Just a lot of traffic. And I think whether it's me at the table or, you know, Department of Public Works talking about those things that are important to everybody in the community would have, you know, I think will help going forward.
6: I mean, with mentioning parking, one thing that you do have control over, there is a park that is adjacent to the Lynn building and park and post office lot across from Jamestown High School. And that's been a source of discussion on social media about, oh my gosh, they're going to take the park away and they're going to put parking in there. Well, the city owns that park. Am I correct?
5: Correct. And it is New York State designated parkland.
6: So New York State designated parkland, should you get asked about turning it into a parking lot, would the city consider that?
5: At this point in time, no. You have to, New York State parkland law requires that piece of property to also be replaced with something equal or better parkland. A good reference to this that you and I have talked about many times, Julia, is the Ice Arena at Allen Park. You know, we've had interest in people buying that, but there is no adjacent area that is inside the city that is just as good, if not better, to sell off that parkland. And that is a requirement of New York State Parks. They don't want you to lessen your park area. They're looking at you to increase your park area. So, you know, there's rules and regulations. I'm not saying it's 100% out of the realm of possibility, but in most likelihood, I think if you recall thinking back to years ago when they made the parking lot even for the postal employees on 3rd, that required the city to purchase property and is a long drawn out process and adds some other, I would say, trials to the process for the developer. It's not that it can't be done, but there's always some roadblocks with that. And, you know, I think people are forgetting that that little piece of park is also the original Veterans Park, a very strong sentimental value to some people.
6: So, yeah, they would consider it, in a sense, a kind of hollow ground.
5: Correct.
6: So, all right. So at this point in time, it shall remain a park. Like you said, nothing's impossible, but the likelihood is not likely.
5: Correct.
6: Okay. All right. So moving along, since literally I say moving along down the road, I drove on East 2nd Street Saturday night, and I noticed that it was very pleasant. So I don't know if you have an update with where New York State is with that project on East 2nd Street from I think, Tiffany out to 4th Street. It looks, I mean, it's fun to drive on, but yes. What else do they have left to do?
5: So there's still a lot of cement work in handicapped accessibility and that type of stuff that needs to be done. I guess you would say, some people would say to pretty it up. It's really not to pretty it up. It's really to add the handicapped accessible disability awareness. And while they're doing that, they're also putting in new signaling, new wiring for lights. So those are the two big pieces that are left. They are still on target to finish it by the end of the year. We've had some really great weather this summer, so I think that has helped. It'll all depend what hits in the fall for sure. But really what's left is the remaining cement work, touch-up work on some of the paving, obviously, as well as getting the new signals and lights.
6: So that's good news. In terms of, is there any city projects that are out there that you might want to mention that? You know, I know there's a couple streets that were closed down that were city
5: yes.
6: streets.
5: So Windsor Street is a work in progress. I know it was open over the weekend for passing, but really not complete yet. So that could still be intermittently closed. I know it was closed this morning as they were working there. I would say that definitely during the work hours, that is still closed. And that's, again, between Harrison and Allen. Steel Street was closed for a period. That is now reopened. I think those are really, obviously, it is construction season in New York. And, you know, we don't own a milling machine. So when we can get someone in here to mill the streets, sometimes there's a delay in when that paving comes around. But it's been a good construction season. I can't say that we haven't had good weather for it outside of the few smoky days that we treated as rain days. Really, they've been out there quite a bit.
6: Right. Oh, and I wondered about that. So that was interesting to hear that at least it was tough to be outside during yes. those smoke days. But yeah, otherwise it's been really hot at times. But that's not necessarily always bad when it comes
5: no.
6: to street work. So, and thinking of it not being too bad outside, you've got a big, big event coming up yes. very soon.
5: Yes.
6: Babe Ruth World Series. And so let's get the lowdown on what is happening, when are teams coming into town. What is happening over that weekend?
5: So this has been a moving target. Babe Ruth International out of New Jersey added an 11th team on me in the last week. So what we thought we had was a schedule has now been revamped a little bit, and I will be releasing that final schedule today. But all teams, the last team completed their regional Sunday. So now we have all 11 teams, and I think I want to say this because it is pretty exemplary of across the nation and across the, you know, beyond the nation. So obviously we have our host team from Jamestown. We have Bethel, Connecticut. We have Greater Westfield, Massachusetts. We have Southwest Washington State. We have Southeast Missouri. We have Mid-County, Texas, which is near Nederland. A team coming back, two teams coming back, three teams that are coming back that have been here in previous years. Last year, Tallahassee won, and they are back, and that is Florida, obviously. Janesville, Wisconsin was here, I want to say three, if not four series ago. They are coming back. And then Atlantic Shores was here probably two or three series ago, and they are coming back from New Jersey. And last but not least, we have a Puerto Rico team, and we have a Mililani Hawaii team. So really excited. Little change in schedule as far as the team play. The really, after finally winding down, you know, and how we can handle it here with the expectation of weather delays and all those other things, not cramping the grounds crew, not cramping our volunteers. Babe Ruth changed it to a 5-team pool and a 6-team pool and only added 2 games to Thursday. It would be August 20th in the morning. So pool play will end in the morning on Thursday, and then bracket play begins Thursday night. So that helps all of us, gives us a little leeway. There will still be 4 games beginning Saturday the 15th through Wednesday the 19th.
6: Yes.
5: I lose track of days here. And then there will also be the 4 games as discussed on the 20th, a split between pool play and bracket play. Friday is only 2 games in the evening, and that is bracket play. And then Saturday at 11-1? We have the third place decision team and then the final championship game, 10-1, I guess.
6: On August 22nd.
5: Okay. Team arrival, if you're trying to get hotels downtown, good luck. Team arrival, it goes right from the Lucy Comedy Fest, you know, busy at the Doubletree and hotels downtown, right into the Babe Ruth World Series. If you're downtown, you will see 11 teams of 13-year-old boys staying downtown. So downtown should be hustling a little bit, but a great economic boost for the community as a whole, too.
6: Yeah, and thinking from, like, you know, a game standpoint, hearing that Tallahassee, who won last year, is coming back, I was like, boy, are they gonna keep the title?
5: Yeah.
6: Yeah, so that's going to be something fun to watch, for sure.
5: He's definitely determined. That coach probably remains in touch with me probably the most. He's been to Jamestown many times. He loves it here. His first words to me were, "We won. We're coming back. I can't wait to have the pickle pizza." He found a favorite over at Wicked Warren's, and he's ready to come back. Real quickly, though, I'd be remiss to not mention, and I will send out a big press release about this, but thank you to the generosity of businesses and organizations throughout the community. All 8 days are free to the public. You know, we have organizations that have sponsored buyouts for years, and we have some new ones this year, including the actual board of the Babe Ruth World Series purchased a day so that it was possible to have the entire community come. And I think what we are doing as a board to honor the area and to honor this great nation is we are going to make it about veterans and America's 250th on Friday, the 21st.
6: Very good. So, very good. And you know, there's a lot of games and a lot of things that, you know, people may be trying to keep track of. What is the website that people can go to for schedules, or is there also a Facebook page?
5: Yes, JamestownWorldSeries.org is the website, and that is currently up to date with the schedule. Thanks to, if you recall the name Doug Hoisington, who does our website for us, he put that out there this morning. The activities, I will say, I know Friday night the 14th is also the Cruising Downtown. We have traditionally made this, the last few series, a fun night for the players instead of a banquet. These players get the opportunity, we purchase them passes to do bumper cars, curling, and we have a meet and greet down between 2nd and 3rd Street for anybody who wants to come meet the players, see what's going on. We open the street up to cornhole and all those other things. So if you're down at the car show, who knows, you might be meeting the next professional baseball player. So come down and meet the players if you can't make it to a game, as you know, that way, or do both, do all.
6: Wow. Yeah. And I'll say some of those kids might say, I want to go look at the fancy cars too.
5: Yes. Yes. So. Yes. Oh, and the Facebook page, Jamestown BRWS. And now that we are through the car show, which is our biggest fundraiser, you will probably see continual posts on that page.
6: Great. Well, that is a lot going on. I figure I'll see you again before Labor Day Fest. So we'll save Labor Day Fest talk for September when we see you next. Mayor, is there anything else that you'd like to add for today?
5: No, I just want to thank this, you know, you, Julia, for all the work you do in you know, getting the word out, making sure that, you know, there's no miscommunication in what the intentions are. I really appreciate you doing that. And, you know, thanking the community, you know, for their support during this transition with the loss of Mr. Doltz.
6: Of course. Thank you very much. So we've had Mayor Kim Eklund here in to talk for this month. Thank you so much, Mayor, for coming in.
5: Thank you.
6: And again, you are listening to Community Matters.
4: The Lucille Ball Comedy Festival is underway in downtown Jamestown. We got a final preview of events from National Comedy Center Executive Director Journey Gunderson. We have on the line with us from the National Comedy Center Executive Director Journey Gunderson, who is very busy because the big event, the event of the year, is coming up this weekend. Journey, how are you doing today?
7: Doing great, thanks. Thanks for having me.
4: So, if you want to remind folks, I mentioned a big event. What is happening this year with the National Comedy Center, with the Lucille Ball Comedy Festival this coming weekend?
7: Well, our namesake Lucille Ball Comedy Festival is our signature annual event. And I always tell people there's no greater way to spend a few days than seeing live comedy. You know, there is no substitute for seeing comedy live and being in the room and being shoulder to shoulder with others who are laughing. You know, you're part of something. You're feeling that energy. That's just a different experience than watching it on content platforms at home. So it's special and it's rare and it's right in your backyard. But the idea that you can combine that experience with considering that art within the pantheon of the whole art form and its history by going into the museum, the National Comedy Center, I think just makes it even more profound of an experience, because you're kind of connecting it to our entire comedic heritage. And, you know, the venues are within a stone's throw of one another in beautiful downtown Jamestown.
4: And you have big names, once again, who are lined up to perform this weekend, and, you know, with Jerry Seinfeld, Bert Kreischer, and Seth Meyers. And is there anything you want to share about those guys, you know, about what's coming up with those shows that, you know, to get, you know, I'm sure lots of people are very excited to begin with, but anything you want to share about them?
7: Yeah, I think this lineup is really neat in that there are, it's representative of different chapters within the art form. Jerry Seinfeld is a guy who came up in what has been known as a traditional way as a stand-up, playing the clubs, releasing comedy records and albums and specials, and then reaching millions and millions of viewers through sitcom fame and creating one of the most successful sitcoms of all time. But then you have Seth Meyers, who really became known to most of us through sketch comedy and Weekend Update on Saturday Night Live, and was a head writer at Saturday Night Live. Didn't necessarily forge his path in our consciousness as a stand-up, and now is coming to Americans in the millions on broadcast television in the genre of late night, this really important long-standing institution in the art form. And so to have a current late night television host coming to Jamestown, New York to do his stand-up, I saw his show, Seth Meyers in New York, this winter. It was fantastic, and it was so broadly relatable. So much of it is about being a parent and day-to-day life. And so it's a little bit of a different experience, his stand-up, than his late night show. And then you have Bert Kreischer, who is a guy that represents the way many artists now are building audiences, which is through podcasting and streamers, you know, a different thing than the traditional sitcom and stand-up fame. So Kreischer, I would say, is a permission to party vibe and atmosphere, and something where people can kind of let loose for the night. And a lot of people, when they've seen Bert Kreischer walk out of the venue, saying, I think I just spent the evening with the funniest guy I've ever met. So whether it's Jerry Seinfeld, Bert Kreischer, or Seth Meyers, these are three of the best to play the game. And the beauty of this festival is that there are dozens of other artists who are the future headliners of arenas anywhere, and our lineup is as strong as ever. Peter Ravello is one that I saw at the Comedy Cellar and hoped he would be available, and we were able to secure him for the Friday night stand-up showcase at the Reg Lanet. Emmy Blotnick is fantastic. She'll be in that show as well. She was on Colbert. She played Jamestown actually once years ago in the Tropicana Room, but she was a writer on, she's been a writer on many things, including The Roast of Kevin Hart, but also a special called Dead Funny that was a tribute to Joan Rivers. A lot of people are hiring her as a really talented comedy writer on their writing staff.
4: And I think what's special about the Comedy Fest is that it's not just
6: evening events that you have events scheduled throughout the day, like the one you just mentioned that's on Thursday. And, you know, I call it the opportunity to learn segments of comedy, or just, you know, the experience of learning about things. And what else besides, like, you know, the talk that you mentioned on Thursday, what other kind of daytime programming do you have?
7: Sure. And this is really important for people listening who might live in the area. You might think, oh, during the festival is not the time to go visit the museum. It might be busy or crowded. But a ticket to the National Comedy Center Museum experience during the festival means it's packed with other layered special events that only happen during the festival. And so, for example, we're doing, and a few of these are free with the price of admission. So once you're in the museum, you can choose to go to them. One is about comedy and puppetry. There are archives encounters, one of which has to do with a great day in Jamestown history, the 70th anniversary of Forever Darling. And actually, that one is at the Lucille Ball Desjardins Museum. And we're bringing out all of the archives we have about that famous visit to Jamestown by Lucille Ball and Desjardins, in which they premiered their first major film together, Forever Darling. So you might have heard school was closed and kids from Jamestown High School made out in formation on the football field of Jamestown High School the words Lucy and Desi as their helicopter landed in town. So that's a really neat event on Friday, August 7th at 10:30 a.m. We also have something called Live from New York. It's a talk, and that's inside the National Comedy Center on Friday. And that's an inside look at what it was like to work at Saturday Night Live by our museum educator, Ellie Doctor. So that's just a very fun and relatable experience. So you can go to the sketch area of the National Comedy Center Museum. You can see one of the rare places worldwide that has a copy of an episode one script from Saturday Night Live, its very first episode, a real script on display. And now on display, to bookend it, we have the SNL cue cards from Nate Bargatze's Washington's Dream sketch. We've built that exhibit with that donation from him. And so it's not just stand-up, even though a lot of the live performances during this festival are stand-ups. In the museum, you're learning about sketch and sitcom and even new genres to emerge, like making memes. So there's a lot to do, and it's a good time to check out downtown Jamestown.
6: For people who are saying, well, gosh, you know, I didn't get tickets. Things must be already sold out and everything. Is that true? Can people still get tickets for events this weekend?
7: People can still get tickets to events this weekend. The only one that is pretty much sold out is Jerry Seinfeld. It's down to maybe a few single seats to be found in the arena, but by and large, it's sold out. But if you are willing to sit alone, you might be able to find one if you want to call the Comedy Center or go online. I should also mention another really great event happening inside the National Comedy Center during the day that is free with the price of museum admission is George Carlin Behind the Scenes with none other than our advisory board member and friend, Kelly Carlin. So she's there in person in the George Carlin exhibit, sharing some of her favorite moments of what it was like growing up with a comedic icon. Another one is a scatological movement through comedy. And so that I don't have to explain it, I'll let you look that up. It's basically potty humor. And so we're doing a very astute and academic talk about potty humor in the museum. Late night comedy is one of my favorite things. That's where you really get, if you live in Chautauqua County and you're craving the experience of being at one of the best comedy clubs in the country, the Store or the Improv in LA or the Comedy Cellar in New York, then the late night stand-up showcases are for you. Comedy Late Night is in the Tropicana Club above the Lucy Desi Museum, so it's an intimate, about 90-seat room. A lot of crowd work goes on in there. Again, you feel like you're in an intimate club, which is just different than a theater or an arena. And some of the great stand-ups performing anywhere in the world are going to be there. So it's a fantastic lineup that we have, you know, at all time slots this year.
6: That's excellent. And if people want more information, because there's so much, I think we probably could spend a couple hours talking about every single item that's happening over the course of like Thursday through Sunday. Where is all that information found and availability to buy tickets?
7: Comedycenter.org. Go to comedycenter.org and navigate to the festival, and that's where you can see the full schedule. There are events that are for children. There are block parties where we close down the streets right near the Comedy Center. We provide bands. Great local bands are going to be there, including Tanny Danner, which is a name I love. I'll let the Full House fans ruminate on that one a little bit. And again, I guess one of the things that's really special that's going on is that these comedians that come to town, they've been doing, even if you haven't heard of them yet, these are comedians who have had late night appearances, tons of TV credits to their names. So this is an opportunity to see, again, some of the best talent coast to coast. And this will be Bert Kreischer's first time in town, Seth Meyers' first time in town. I'm looking forward to touring them through the museum. And, you know, Kreischer was called by Forbes the greatest storyteller in a generation. I mean, that's quite a statement, and there's a reason he's filling arenas. In other cities, these are 12 and 20,000 seat arenas. It's an opportunity to be in an intimate arena when you come to Jamestown because it's only about 2,000 seats. So this is a better ticket than you can find really anywhere. It's just it's a really fun community weekend.
6: Awesome. Is there anything else, Journey, you would like to add or tell us about?
7: Just that it is also the 75th anniversary of I Love Lucy. And here we sit with, you know, if you polled people about the most successful and popular sitcoms of all time, two that would be on that list would be I Love Lucy and Seinfeld, no doubt. And so it makes me happy to have Jerry Seinfeld coming to town to play a festival that was the vision of our hometown girl, Lucille Ball. And it feels great to be making good on her vision for Jamestown to be a destination for the celebration of all comedy, not just her, and to have just been named the best pop culture museum in the country this year, and to be having just released a book in partnership with the Smithsonian. As we're all reflecting on America 250, it's a perfect moment for the National Comedy Center in Jamestown and the Smithsonian to partner on this book called Funny Stuff, How Comedy Shaped American History.
6: Great. Well, if you are listening, this Thursday, August 6th through Sunday, August 9th, is the Lucille Ball Comedy Fest. You can go to comedycenter.org for all the information about what is happening. Journey, thanks so much for talking with us.
7: Thank you for having me.
6: You are listening to Community Matters. The monthly interviews with the Chautauqua County Humane Society have become much anticipated now that furry friends are joining humans in our WRFA studios. You can learn who the special guest is this month, as well as all the August activities in our conversation here. We have with us here in the WRFA studios the folks from the Chautauqua County Humane Society and a special guest. So first we'll say hello to Brian Papalea and Amanda Sublett. So hi, guys. How are
8: hello.
6: You?
8: Hello.
6: Yes, and I was so surprised when you said our special guests this month is going to be Ron Swanson, and I'm like, whoa, Nick Offerman's coming?
9: We
8: brought a celebrity with us.
6: Yeah.
9: And I think, our Ron Swanson's a little warmer.
6: A little warmer?
9: Yeah.
8: I was going to say cooler, but I think we mean different things.
9: We do. I mean, he warms up to you faster, I think, then.
8: Yeah.
6: Okay.
9: Yeah. But he is cool.
6: But I had a thought. It is Comedy Fest week here in Jamestown, and, you know, and I'm like, Ron Swanson's coming. I'm like, well, then Mr. Swanson came in, and boy, is he a happy boy.
9: He is. He loves to adventure. The walk over from the van, we walked just a little bit down 3rd Street, and he just was like sniffing everything, and he's, you know, almost hard to, he was just so excited to be out.
8: He's all about life.
9: He is.
8: He loves it.
6: Yeah.
9: The adventure.
6: And, you know, I thought it was funny that you came down the hallway to our studios and you got to see Gavin, and then we came into here to do the interview, and he was like, wait, I know there's more out there.
9: Yeah.
6: Why am I not allowed to explore all of the Reg Lene? So, but he seems to have calmed down right now.
9: I wonder if he'd like to get out and check out a movie. That'd be kind of fun.
6: That would be fun.
8: That would be a lot of fun.
6: So what is Mr. Ron Swanson's story here? It's like, I know he's at the Humane Society, that he is a very jolly good boy. He looks like he's a pit bull.
9: Mm-hmm. Mm-hmm. He's been with us for 3 months now. This is his second time around with us. Do you want to tell a little more about
8: him? Yeah. He was actually with us the first time for approximately a year. He was adopted at that point, and things just ended up not working out in the home. So he was out of the shelter for a few months, but then recently returned. So now he's back with us, enjoying life, adventuring, you know, like we have today. And hopefully one of these adventures will find him his new family.
6: And, you know, sometimes, like, you know, when someone comes into a new situation, you can kind of get a feel for their temperament, their personality. And he seems to, you know, while he obviously wants to explore, but he's very calm dude. He's a calm dude.
9: Well, one of the things that he likes is Mr. Wrinkles, who you remember from,
6: yes.
9: He was adopted since we were here.
6: Oh, yes.
9: So it was a happy, emotional moment for me in particular, because yeah. I got really attached to him, as a lot of people do.
6: Yeah.
9: But, you know, so now I'm kind of clinging to Ron Swanson. And he likes to be read to. I've been reading him little pieces of The Wizard of Oz, and he hangs out, you know, and we have about the same attention span, about a half a chapter. But he, you know, like yesterday I went in and he kind of wanted me to sit down and we read for a minute and then we played because he was done. And so he does have that side too.
6: Jeez. Oh, well, he's very literary too.
9: He is.
6: Oh, my goodness. So, you know, in fact, it was funny. Is this a common occurrence, reading to animals at the shelter?
8: We don't have as many as we might compare to other shelters, but we have a lot of volunteers who like to read. Brian has chosen a nice long chapter book, but most of our volunteers will read children's books to our cats.
6: And the cats pay attention?
8: They do. They might curl up next to you or on your lap, and they listen. I've actually had volunteers asking for more books because they've read through all the ones that we've had, and it's really awesome. It's really cool to see how the cats kind of just flock and surround them and just listen. It's relaxing.
9: A funny side note, given it's a comedy week, they also like stand-up comedy.
6: Really? Yeah, are you playing them like record? Are you doing stand-up?
9: I had to go get some cats from Allegheny County one time, and I think there was like 13 or 14 of them that were all in their individual crates, and they were just all loud, and I started playing Jim Gaffigan. And the whole ride from Olean, I think it was, or where they were really quiet. And somebody said it was probably because they were just, it was like being read to. It was that same thought.
6: Right. And well, Jim does have, he has a kind of a different voice.
9: Yeah, it's kind of the cadence and stuff is right for it. But it was just funny. You know?
6: Oh my gosh. This could be an opportunity, folks. And you could come do stand-up down at the Humane Society.
8: I would love that. I think we Please need to do.
6: Yeah. So, but will you take people? Like, can people come down and maybe read to other dogs?
8: Absolutely. We definitely would love that. So one of the great things about that behaviorally for the animals is when they are particularly shy, can't come out of their shell or under-socialized, somebody reading to them means that's listening to them talk without that direct eye contact or requirement to be pet or handled in any way. So it's less threatening. It's less scary. They feel more comfortable and safer about it and actually helps them warm up to people and become more social because they're given the time that they need in a situation that works for everyone.
6: That's interesting. And plus, you know, I think about, you know, reading aloud to someone that, you know, they say reading aloud to children is really great to help someone with reading. But I can see how reading aloud to that, it's what we could consider like a normal activity for, you know, an animal that's in a shelter, especially someone like, you know, Mr. Swanson here, who had been in a home at one point, that it might be a reminder of, oh, okay, I remember this kind of life, that it's okay.
8: Yeah. Well, and where kids are particularly concerned, if they struggle with reading, it can help boost their confidence because they don't feel the pressure from that outside source, like their teacher or another adult who's expecting them to read that passage. They can just read it and take their time. The animals don't judge. They're just here for you, and they love that you're there. So boosting confidence is a great factor, and then it also boosts their reading skill because they feel confident and safe to do it. So.
6: That's really awesome.
8: That's fantastic.
6: That's awesome. So a volunteer opportunity for folks. And, you know, I guess, you know, there are comedy books out there. Maybe if someone doesn't feel like doing stand-up, maybe they want to come in and read a comedy book. That might get some good reactions there.
8: You can read the news, you know.
6: Oh, boy.
8: Yeah, I know you talked about that.
9: We'll stick with comedy.
8: Comedy sounds more fun. But,
6: yeah. You know. Well, you know, but it's good to stay up to date on current events in Jamestown. Yes. So maybe I'll have to stop down someday and read them some news stories for them. But otherwise, you know, so if people are interested in learning more about Ron Swanson, you know, they can just probably go on
9: chqhumane.org, stop down. And when it comes to the realm of adoption, we do have a big day coming up on Saturday. We have the Rescue Effect, which is made possible through a grant from the ASPCA, and we are waiving adoption fees on all animals this Saturday from 11 to 3, our regular open hours. And just to give peace of mind to the people that when they hear that cringe a little, the process is the same. You know, we're still working really hard to make all the matches, you know, as best we can and all that. So just, you know, watch for that on Facebook, the website, and come on down.
6: Right. And you've done this before. Well, this is the ASPCA. This is like a nationwide thing.
9: Last year was the first time that we were a part of this. And we had a few different days that we did it. And this is going to be our first, but we'll talk about the other ones when they get closer.
6: Cool. So that's this Saturday, August 8th.
9: Yep.
8: Yes.
6: Great. And then also, you had an event that was the first time I think you were doing it last month called Pet Pals Discovery Day. And I was curious, how did that go for you?
8: Oh, it was so much fun. I'm so excited. We had a lot of people come in and enjoy. There was a ton of activities for the kids to learn about the animals, to just do something that was related to the animals, to experience being in that kind of environment. They got to read a little bit and colored some bookmarks. We had stuff for them to paint, a little bit of free play because everybody wants to be creative on their own. We got Go ahead.
9: I just wanted to sneak in that the kids were having fun, but I saw some adults that were having a lot of fun too. So it is, you know, kind of there for the whole family and anybody that might want to check it out.
8: Yeah. It really was a great event, and we're looking to do that again.
6: Oh, really? When are you doing that?
8: Coming up, not this weekend, but the following. So that is the 15th.
6: Oh, Saturday, August 15th. Yes. Will it be at the same location?
8: Same place, same time.
9: Yeah, 11 to 3, 11 a.m. to 3 p.m. And it's at the Southern Chautauqua Federal.
8: 4 p.m.
9: 4 p.m. 11 a.m.
6: So 11 a.m. to 4 p.m.
9: 4 p.m.
8: Yes.
6: Okay.
9: And I'm getting our times mixed up there. And it's at the Southern Chautauqua Federal Credit Union Training Center. It's 110 Mall Boulevard, right across from the main entrance of the Chautauqua Mall there. It's a great space, and, you know, it's a lot of fun stuff, like she was saying, for everybody to do.
8: I think it's really important to know some of the parents might have multiple kids and feel that they need extra hands. You don't. We have staff and volunteers available to help the kids at each station, so that can free up your hands or your time, and you just bring them by.
6: Great.
8: Give yourself a moment.
6: Is there any cost to this?
8: Absolutely not. No.
6: Oh.
8: We are really just wanting to support the kids and let them have a fun moment. It's summer. Everybody needs something to enjoy and a little time to get away from the home. So this is that opportunity.
6: We get a little whining here from Mr. Swanson. I think he wants some pets, so
5: I've been trying to do that. I'm off mic, but I'm just giving Mr. Swanson some butt scritches here because, you know, he deserves attention, right?
9: He wants petting and adventure. That's what he's looking for.
6: Yes, he is.
9: Adventure.
6: So he's very happy, though. He's kind of like, you know, he's just taking it all in. I know that strange locations can be tough sometimes, but, you know, he really is doing okay here. So if you're looking for a dog, you know, this might be your guy.
8: Absolutely.
6: So, yeah. So we talked about Discovery Day, and yeah, I know it's August, but we're getting a lot closer to Pet Expo month.
9: We are. And this thing is growing on course, I think, to be a little bigger than last year.
8: It might be.
9: I think so. We've got some exhibits that are growing. Amanda's creating our grossology exhibit, which is called The Hidden Health of Pets. And that'll be focusing on kind of the yuckier side, but it's family friendly. Just but also what people can look for, you know, and this is geared towards everybody. Things they might be able to spot that they didn't know about that might help to give them some direction. And we have Moonbrook Veterinary is one of the sponsors on this, and Dr. Katie Ball, she's helping out with some stuff. We're going to have artifacts, videos, all sorts of fun things for people to interact with. So that's just one of the topics. What do you want to cover?
8: Well, we talked about Pet Pals, so we're actually bringing our Humane Ed team to the expo, and we're going to have a handful of different opportunities for them to learn and have fun there. So really enforcing, it is family friendly. Bring the kids, you know, bring the pets. They're welcome too.
9: Yes, it's dog friendly. We have Layla's Pet Costume Parade coming back. We're excited about that. And something too is one of the things we heard last year that we needed more food vendors.
6: Oh, okay.
9: And we are doing that. We do have some new food vendors this year. We have Nothing Bundt Cakes coming from Erie. We have Allegheny Mountain Chocolates coming from Allegheny County. And it's really, really good. So we have, you know, some new stuff we're working with, some other places. So we're really trying to up the game that way. So if you're coming hungry, that's not a bad thing.
6: Mm-hmm. And this is, I'm trying to remember, just the Saturday in October.
9: Saturday, October 17th.
6: The 17th. I knew it was a Saturday in October. And it's like, it's just far enough away that I'm like, when is this happening? So the 17th at Northwest Arena. And is there a fee to get in?
9: Yeah, tickets are $10. And then it's really just, you know, kind of helping us cover the cost of the whole thing. They're available now. You can get them off our website. They'll be available, obviously, at the door. We can take cash or whatever. So, yeah,

0: everybody's just super busy, you know, so it's like wrangling cats or wrangling people that are helping cats. Yeah,
1: anyway. Well, apparently all you need to do to wrangle cats is reach to them.
0: Yeah. So, yeah.
2: Let me call up that comedian real quick.
1: Jim Gaffigan. Well, he has been here to Jamestown, so it's, he's not unfamiliar with the area.
2: He's totally on speed dial.
1: Yeah, absolutely. So, and then another thing you've got coming up, Meowsquerade is returning as an event for you guys.
2: I am very excited about this one. We've taken our cast from last year. They all want to join us again, so we're growing that. We've added a few more people, and we're turning the story around, so you're going to see some familiar faces, some new faces, and enjoy a completely new story and a new setting.
0: And a new experience. We're going to be at the Doubletree this year. It's going to be a sit-down dinner. All the prices are staying the same as last year, but it's going to be a sit-down dinner. We have options like herb chicken and grilled sirloin and stuff, and it's just, you know, I think it's going to be a really fun, kind of different event from last year. But that was the point of it, that we could kind of make it whatever we wanted each year, have it wherever we wanted. There will be a silent auction. That was something that people really seemed to want last year. So that's going to be a thing. So we're just looking at 90s themed. We didn't go there yet.
2: Oh, that is very important.
0: It's totally 90s themed.
1: Oh, my goodness.
0: Which people seem to be pretty excited about.
1: Yeah.
2: You are not required to dress up, but it's so encouraged.
1: Yeah,
0: yeah, it's one of those, you just come as you want, you know, come as you're comfortable. But we loved, like last year, we loved, we had costumes that would have fit in at the Met Gala, and we had people that came in jeans and a sweater, you know, so it's like whatever you want to do.
1: So, well, the 90s, you could go pretty dressed down. You could show up in jeans and a flannel and be good to go.
0: That's,
1: you
0: know, true.
2: Easily.
1: Yeah.
0: The grunge section.
1: The grunge section. And then that's, then you can get the, I'm trying to think of the Delilah, not Delilah, that was a TV, radio.
0: That was a radio show.
1: Radio program.
0: Delilah.
1: So, was it Dahlia? It was like a, it was kind of like, I call it like a Lands End. It was like girls' clothing. And it was like an every,
2: Dahlia's.
1: That's what it was.
0: I'm too young to remember the 90s.
1: So
2: you got to break out your Lisa Frank. Okay, that's where it's at.
1: Okay, Lisa, that's true too. So because that's the great thing about the 90s. There were so many different things.
2: There was so much. The color, the range, like it was everything.
1: Right, and that was my. My formative years. So, and I took full advantage of the baggy look. You know, that was one thing I do miss from the 90s, that you could wear, like, you know, an oversized t-shirt and jeans and you were good to go.
2: Absolutely.
1: Yeah. So,
2: and the hard part is choosing which style you want to go with, because.
1: Yeah. Yeah. So, and even like the early 90s, preppy was still a thing too.
2: Yes.
1: On a different level than 80s preppy. It was just weird. I don't know how to explain it without starting to name drop up, you know, 10 different stores that either are around or not around, because we are not commercial radio here, so we have to be careful.
0: I think we're hearing 100% of the conversations that are going to be happening that night. I feel like there's going to be a lot of that.
2: It's
0: going to
2: be worth it.
1: So one thing, when is the Meowsquerade?
0: It is October 24th, which is the Saturday after the Expo.
1: So you're doing that again.
0: We are.
2: Okay. Absolutely. You know,
0: it seems, the people, how it happened, people are always like, you're just doing dog things. Everything's for dogs. And this came out of thin air, and it's a total cat thing. So we have a dog thing, which, you know, it is all animals, but really is, people see it as the Expo as a dog thing. This is our cat thing. And people seem very excited about that. So dogs and cats, weekend to weekend.
1: And I think it's funny. It's like, I feel like you should get someone to proclaim October or Chautauqua County Humane Society Month, you know, when you have two big events.
0: Yeah.
1: Or maybe I put an idea in your head.
2: Who do I need to talk to make that happen?
0: We've been talking to PJ Wendell quite a bit in the last couple of months. I should reach out to him.
1: Well, if it's happening in Jamestown, you could always talk to
0: it's
1: Mayor
0: all
1: Eklund.
0: Downtown.
1: Yeah. I mean, talk to Mayor Eklund.
0: That's
1: so
0: true.
1: Yeah. But yeah, it's kind of a neat thing that when it comes to October, you know, and just the events and all that, and things that kind of overlay with October, especially with cats. Yeah. I mean, we've talked about black cats in the past, and how people are like, oh, they're scary. And I'm like, no, they're beautiful. So,
0: I love black cats.
1: So yeah, all
0: we
1: cats
0: love
1: are awesome.
0: Black cats.
2: We do.
1: Yeah. So I have a cat that has some black on him. So in fact, for a while I thought he was black and white, and then I saw him in the sun and I'm like, oh no, he's got brown. He's got a little tiger in him. So
0: cool.
1: But anyway, so that's coming up. If people want more information about everything that is happening, where can they go to?
0: chqhumane.org. While you're there, you can actually sign up for our Making Tracks email newsletter that comes out every week. That's a good way to find out what's going on. And stop by. That's always the best way.
2: Check us out on Facebook, because things are posted there as well.
0: Yes, I forgot about Facebook.
1: Yeah, including great pictures of everybody who's, you know, visiting you, hopefully just short term. So great. Is there anything else that you'd like to share with us?
2: Just stop on by. Get connected.
0: Coming off this Saturday for the rescue effect.
1: Fees waived.
0: Yes. And we have actually

0: Kaylee.
1: Kaylee, yes.
0: Kaylee is a husky that's been with us for way longer than any husky, and she's an awesome dog, and we're not, nobody's sure why she's still there. But Kaylee is one of the ones that really needs
1: Huskies are typically very popular, so it's very surprising. Yeah, but she's such a sweet girl.
2: Aw. Does she speak the language of her people?
1: I have not heard it yet. So
2: really?
1: I would not doubt it, though.
0: It's in whispers.
2: Yeah, okay. So she's not quite as loud as maybe some Huskies. Mm-hmm. That might be.
0: I've never really heard her.
1: I haven't heard her. She seems like a quiet girl. Quiet. But you know what? I'm not going to promise that, because the next thing that's going to happen is you'll take her home and you're going to hear it.
2: Yeah.
1: And then you're going to come complaining to me. So yeah. Hard to say.
0: Our adoption counselors will talk you through all
1: You know,
0: that.
1: When you adopt, you have a personality that you see in front of you, and then they begin to open up in the home and feel more comfortable. So some of those personality traits come out that we never saw. So there's always a possibility it's different than what we expect. Mm-hmm.
2: But just like, you know, people, dogs' personalities, cats' personalities change over time.
1: Exactly.
2: We are not the same people that we were 15 years ago.
1: Yes.
0: Surprisingly, I mostly am.
2: Well, yeah. You know.
1: There are exceptions to the rule.
2: And Brian definitely is one of those. He's exactly the same as when I met him in 1999.
0: Exactly.
2: So anyway, I want Amanda and Brian and Mr. Ron Swanson, who's quieted it down once again. I want to thank you for coming in today. And thank folks, you. Just check them out online at chqhumane.org.
1: Thank you, Julia.
3: Thank you.
2: Thanks for tuning into Community Matters this week. I'm Julia Cecil Hanley for W.

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0: are tuned into Arts on Fire right here on 107.9 WRFA. How you doing out there? I'm your host, Anthony Merchant, back with no stranger to Arts on Fire, but I think making his return for the first time in a while. I think since Arts on Fire Live, if we remember the Arts on Fire Lives, we have Mr. Bill Ward, no stranger to the local music scene here. We're talking about a few things today. Big one, the Mayville Bluegrass Festival coming up Saturday, August 15th at Big Inlet Brewing in Mayville. We're going to get into that with Bill and a whole lot more. Bill, how you doing?
1: I'm great, Anthony. I think this is the first time I've been here in a long time, maybe ever, without a guitar.
0: Oh, my gosh.
1: Yeah.
0: Yeah, because I'm thinking last time you were on with me would have been Bill Ward's Holiday Adventure, I think, 2022 or 2023.
1: Yeah.
0: That was upstairs. It wasn't even the studio. That was upstairs. That's that was like right. The full musical production.
1: Yeah, we had a blast. That was with Sally Schaefer.
0: Yes.
1: And I think that's when we got to introduce you to Sally. And
0: yes,
1: and,
0: it was.
1: And everybody... had a blast, and Adam and John Cross.
0: Yes.
1: Adam, of course, is doing great things with Smilo and the Ghost. Just got back from Europe. But anyway, yeah, thanks. We're excited. The 15th, of course, is the Mayville Bluegrass Festival, which is, I'm proud to say, presented and a function of Chautauqua Rails to Trails. I happen to be president of that organization.
0: Oh, nice.
1: And... We Chautauqua Rails to Trails exists to turn abandoned rail beds into usable, bikeable, hikeable, sometimes even snowmobilable trails. And it's a great organization. It's all volunteer, 501c3, and so we're really proud to be presenting it in conjunction with, of course, a Big Inlet Brewing. So. Yeah, the 15th, we're going to have a whole day full of music, as we usually do, as well as, and I know that there's enough entertainment for everybody to go around the next day, because you guys are doing a picnic the next day, which I'm not afraid to plug, but we are also doing a very special extra bluegrass show, which is free that Ooh. Day, so it's actually, it gets close to being a two-day festival, and we offer camping, rough camping, so... we invite folks to spend the night. Really exciting lineup. We've got some just great folks from all over the place. One of the perhaps things that we're the most excited about is back in the day, there was a band called the Dorfel Family from up near Springville. And it was at one point, I think there were 10 of them, but the core members would play at the Mayville Bluegrass Festival, a family bluegrass band. Featuring all kinds of father and mother and the kids. Of course, the kids are all grown up because back in the early 2000s, when these festivals were begun at Lakeside Park, they were, you know, as young as 10 years old when they would perform regularly. TJ and Ben Dorfel, along with their brothers, went on to be a pretty established bluegrass band and kind of genre hoppers down in Florida in the Keys. They really did a lot of great stuff. And what's cool about this is that TJ is coming with his kids who are also players, and Ben will be joining him. So this is kind of going to be kind of a reunion. I don't know, 20 years later. But we're very excited to have them come. Beard and the Bird is going to be here. If you haven't heard them, you're in for... Actually, even if you have heard them, you're in for a treat. It's John and Catherine Hodge, who have just this very cool, smooth, acoustic swing jazz kind of fun thing, with a good bit of kind of a bluegrass vibe. Doug Yeomans and Mountain Run, you know, who is a Buffalo Music Hall of Famer. He'll be joined by Sally Schaefer and Tyler Bagwell.
0: Nice.
1: And Sally is going to also be one of my band members when I
0: Ooh.
1: When I play. So that'll be fun to get together with her again. Fairly new band called the Bluegrass Session Bands. I call them a new band, but they are very seasoned and great performers from the upper Western New York area. Blue Mule will be here. We always love having them come over from Cattaraugus County. And Ed Croft and Tina Williams, who recently were married. So, but she's still Tina Williams. They were kind of a last minute addition. Well, they were a first minute addition, and then things got moved around. They didn't think they could do it, but now they can. So that's another kind of a very, very cool thing. But all this stuff is available on our Facebook page. The lineup is. But the big deal is that we're doing a complete day full of music, at the end of which a bunch of us get together and play for another hour, you know.
0: Oh, nice.
1: And that's always a blast. The next day we are having a free bluegrass show, as I said earlier, and that will feature Doug Yeomans, and I mentioned Ben Dorfel earlier, who happens now to be his son-in-law. He married. So they recorded an album when Ben was 12.
0: Oh, wow.
1: Called Generation Gap. But they were both pretty hot guitarists. Ben was a pretty hot guitarist at that time. So, yeah, I rambled for a moment, but all that is to say is we have so much music, and really, it's tough to find enough time to fit it all in.
0: I can imagine. Mm-hmm. No, you always get a lot in these. Mm-hmm. That's the other thing, is how many years now has the Mayville Bluegrass Festival been going on? I was trying to figure that out. Like, when was your first year?
1: Well, 2003 was our first year.
0: Oh, wow.
1: But that was in Lakeside Park. A bit of a different dynamic, because we were, our budgets were pretty huge. It was a mission of mine to do this festival a week before the Chautauqua season started, to kind of stretch the season. The problem with that is it's mid-June and the weather is usually not great. So we did have some trouble with that. It was a beautiful festival for the 7 or 8 years that we did it. And we had some of the greatest bluegrass artists, Tony Rice and Peter Rowan. And we bent the genre a little bit. We had Dan Higgs and the Hot Licks come in. We had Rhonda Vincent. We had Vassar Clements came by, and my old friend Chuck Pyle. So anyway, we did that for a few years, and then we didn't for a while. A lot of us got busy doing other things. So, you know, it is a huge undertaking, and the finances weren't perhaps where they needed to be. But we revived it because, you know, that venue at Big Inlet Brewing is just about perfect.
0: Oh, that's a great spot.
1: It's family friendly. It's very, very roomy. A lot of room for, of course, an audience, and then even behind that, there's room to kind of stretch out and have the kids run around and stuff. So because that was such a turnkey sort of situation, we started doing it there. And of course, we began it on a much more sort of regional level, so that we could build it, and that's where we are. Although, you know, we had Clay Hess come by, who is a Grammy Award winner. We had Gene Johnson twice, who is from this area and was, of course, a big shot bluegrass player back in the day. He had his own band who played around here. Some would remember Night Sun. And then he went to play with the Country Gentlemen and with J.D. Crow and Eddie Adcock. And these are who's who. And then he went and formed a little band called Diamond Rio. And actually, that band was kind of formed. I don't know if he'll admit this, and I hope he doesn't hear this, but I kind of think of them as the Monkees of, not really, because they were all like monster musicians. But the band was, I think there was some production who suggested they got together. At any rate, Gene came a couple of times and put the old band back together, you know, Mission from God. And so that was great. So that's where we are. It's kind of a reunion show, and that's why the we're bringing in the Dorfels to do this sort of second generation, third generation thing. So it's it's great fun. We have all kinds of food trucks and of course some of the best beer around and other things if you don't partake in that. So it's a perfect venue.
0: What kind of, I mean, and now knowing that the first one was way back in 2003, how long you've really been doing this, what's kind of the most, what do you get out of doing it every year? What is the thing that you get out that keeps you doing this for so many years? I mean, I'm sure you enjoy it, but what's the reason that it didn't end, after the first year, or, you didn't put it down 10 years ago or something? Why are we still doing it now?
1: Again, we did put it down for a while because it becomes a lot. And it consumes you. And the budget back then, without a real sponsorship driver, which we didn't have, that was the one perhaps component that we were missing is that ability to open the doors without even selling a ticket, And that's
0: what you're saying.
1: Because one of the missions was to keep those ticket prices ridiculously low, and we did that. And that was my idea, and I insisted upon it. So I'll take the blame for us taking that long hiatus. But it is, of course, intrinsically satisfying. I hope on this level at this moment, we do get to make a few bucks. That all goes towards the mission of Chautauqua Rails Trails now. But we also get to get musicians together. A lot of us don't. Get to hang out with a lot of other musicians on the same day. The festival, the folks who do the festival circuit, of course, we do that a lot. But to have this array, varied, wide and varied array of musicians together. A, it's a fun thing to put together. It's kind of like arranging flowers. The show has to have an arc. It has to make sense. It has to flow into the other one. The one has to flow into the next one. That is. And then if you take a step back and look at the arc of the show, and if I see that has gone in that way, because that for me that's a separate art. Putting together that kind of a show.
0: Oh yeah,
1: it's very satisfying, and you can tell because the attendees are just really, really happy.
0: They're having a good time.
1: Yeah, and it's traditionally bluegrass attendees are a little easier to please in some ways. Like when my brother back in the day, in the early 2000s, the first one. He was parking cars, and it was pouring, and it was not very warm. And he's out there parking cars down in the Mayville Park, and this guy gets out of his car, and he's got the gear, and he's all dressed to the nines to protect himself from the weather, and he's got his chairs and such. And Pete, my brother, says. Gee, it's too bad about the weather. And the guy looked up at him, he goes, don't matter. And that became the mantra for our, no matter what, don't matter. So a lot of these folks, us folks, will show up and get bring our own seats or whatever, and just love the show for what it is. And the weather, of course, when you have it in August, even if there is a couple of raindrops, they're easier to take, for sure. So the answer to your question is there's all kinds of things that are sort of intrinsically satisfying about it, but artistically, when you're done, it is a work of art that you're sort of proud of.
0: I like that. I like mm-hmm. that. Is there is there an age recommendation? I was trying to think about this for the Mayville Bluegrass Festival. Is this one for the whole family? Would you kind of put an age recommendation on it?
1: One of the reasons, perhaps the number one reason that we chose bluegrass as a genre for a festival back in the early 2000s is because bluegrass festivals, by their nature, are family friendly. We had some of the best young artists back then. Sierra Hall, a 14-year-old Sierra Hall, came to and she did a few for us with, and she is now sort of the queen of bluegrass mandolin. Corey and Jared Walker were there a lot. They were in their teens. Jared now plays with Billy Strings.
2: Oh, wow.
1: And Corey has East Nash Grass, who are, I think they're nominated for a couple of Emmy or Grammys this year. So yeah, not only did we, is it family friendly audience wise, but it's also given the fact that we're sort of continuing the tradition of bringing in young artists as well. It's family friendly in terms of the performers.
0: That is awesome, man. You know, this is very fun. We got the Mayville Bluegrass Festival coming up here August 15th and 16th. You know, again, can you give people, where can we find more info on it? Where can we find everything online?
1: As I said, it is a function of Chautauqua Rails to Trails, so you just use your favorite search engine. 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We have a Facebook page. 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You can swing by to Big Inlet Brewing. There are physical tickets there. The cool thing about the platform we're using now, we're using Zeffy, Zeffy.com. You could also go there and search for Mayville Bluegrass Festival. They have, as some of the other folks now do, they have a suggested tip when you buy it, but there is a drop-down menu where you can put your own in and put zero. So I'm not suggesting, wink, wink, that you do that, but if you don't want to pay any service charges, you don't have to on Zeffy.
0: Well, I mean, before we go, Bill, anything else to let the good people know? Do we miss anything?
1: No, I think that... I sent the press release over to Julia so that I would go to your favorite website, which is WRFA.
0: LP.com.
1: Yeah, we always forget the long play because they don't exist anymore. WRFALP.com. And, you know, I presume that'll be up sometime, but the... As I said, all the information is available on the CR2T.org website. That is the Chautauqua Rails to Trails website. And, you know, honestly, my number is all over the place on that website and also on the Facebook page. So you can call me.
0: Nice.
1: Yeah.
0: Give Bill Ward a call.
1: Just do it.
0: Well, nice. I'm Anthony Merchant talking to Bill Ward all about this year's Mayville Bluegrass Festival. I'll be back with more in just a second. You're tuned to Arts on Fire right here on 107.9 WRFA.

0: are tuned into Arts on Fire right here on 107.9 WRFA. How you doing out there? I'm your host, Anthony Merchant, back with favorites of mine. I always look forward to doing these. It's been a little while, but we got Sally Schaefer and Tyler Bagwell here with us, who'll be performing at the Mayville Bluegrass Festival at Big Inlet Brewing Saturday, August 15th. If you've caught them before, you know they're good. Maybe you've seen them at the Bluegrass Festival. You know it's a good time, so we're going to talk to them, get you ready for that. So, Sally, Tyler, how you both doing?
1: Good. Thanks for having us again.
0: Absolutely. No, these are, I always look forward to these. Always excited when you're coming down here to play in Chautauqua. What is the summer look like so far? Have you guys been playing a decent amount of shows? What have you been up to the last few months?
1: Well, we kind of took a somewhat of a little break, almost like a academic school year break over the summer, but we still have some shows and they're gearing back up again in August. We just played the return of the Erie Canal Boat Seneca Chief, because we played when it left Buffalo and it went all the way down to New York City, and then it made the return trip for the 200th anniversary, and it just got back. So it like wintered down there and then it came back this summer, and we played the return at Canal Side, which was really cool. They had the fireboat came in and like did a whole ceremonial thing, and it had a tugboat that was pulling it behind that, and then we got to play Low Bridge as it was going under the bridge at the commercial slip.
0: So is awesome.
1: That was probably one of the highlights so far, I think, of things that we played.
2: Certainly.
0: That sounds really cool. That sounds very fitting. That is perfect. You know, have you mostly, it sounds like then, mostly been playing around the area there. Have you played anywhere lately kind of outside the Buffalo area, or will this be kind of your first one out of the area coming down here to Mayville?
2: I think the furthest we've gotten south that way is down in West Falls, New York. We played at the West Falls Center for the Arts early in June with Captain Tom and the Hooligans. We were doing a tribute to Bruce Springsteen's Seeger Sessions that way, which is maybe about a third of the way down towards you. But
0: that's what I was trying to think of. I know it, but I'm like trying to think on a map where that sits between like Buffalo and kind of the Chautauqua area and Buffalo, like where that. I get a little confused down there.
2: Ski country for us.
0: Oh, really?
1: Yeah. It's kind of close to Orchard Park. It's like sort of in that way.
0: Okay. That makes a little more sense. You know, for both of you, I mean, as two musicians who you do perform quite a bit. You know, is it still fun? I was thinking about this the other day, talking to my program director in the other room, Gavin, who, I mean, he's kind of like you guys. He plays a lot of shows. Do you still, I know you said you're taking a little break now, but when you are playing a lot of shows, do you still have any fun going to shows? Do you still go attend shows, or is it kind of like this isn't really a recreational activity if you just played? You know, if you're playing live music, do you really want to go see live music? Does that ever kind of die down for you a little bit when you're in live music mode?
1: No, we go see live music all of the time. There was just a survey that the city of Buffalo put out about like the art scene, because they put together a task force and they're just trying to survey what's going on and how they can be more supportive. And it was like, how often do you go out to an arts event? And we were like, is multiple times a day an option? Because we're like bopping around between a couple different shows here and there. I mean, when you play out a lot and then you just know more people in the scene, and the things that we do are not, I mean, we kind of have our own genre, but it's a little cross genre. So we meet a lot of people, and like I record for a lot of different people in different genres. So we know people all across the music scene in Buffalo and not just in one genre. And you're like, oh, you know, there's two shows tonight, but maybe we could like go to this one for part of it and then go over here. And I really like it. I mean, that's what my background is studying music and all different types of music. So I enjoy doing that a lot. And Tyler comes out too.
2: I enjoy being out and socializing.
0: For like both of you, I mean, as musicians, but you know, even for like you, Sally, like you're talking about there, I mean, kind of with your background, like when you go see live music, not even just playing, you go see it. I mean, do you always kind of in the back of your head, like dissect, I'm not even saying in the way of like you're criticizing or anything like that, but like, are you dissecting everything going on up on stage? Cause like, I know like, Not so much now, but when I was in college, I had a minor in film studies because I didn't know what to do a minor in. So, I mean, when I had classes where all you do is dissect films and think about all those things and, like, what does it really mean? Or, like, here's why they did this and stuff. Like, I feel like I always thought of that when I watched movies. Like, do you have any of that when you go see bands? Can you just watch it? Or is your mind still going and thinking about those things where it's like, oh, look what they're playing, or look at the rig, or look at how they played that?
2: Yeah, I feel like that's the primary draw. It's to go and, I don't know, especially when it comes to things that are new, if they're, this summer it seems to be happening a lot, where a lot of different outdoor concerts are happening in various parks, and some of them are the first time they're doing them, and so there's a great interest in just being like, let's, you know, go see where did they set up the stage, who's, you know, how do they have the sound set up, what kind of sound system are they using, how do they have the whole area set up? It's kind of a fun analytical exercise.
1: Yeah, we like to look at the venues a lot. I mean, definitely the bands we talk about, like, oh, you know, the genres, the influences in the writing, what the writing style is like. I'm more of a melody and, like, you know, the instrumental part of the music to me is like what I usually focus on, or like naturally focus on. And Tyler is more of a lyrics person. But sometimes I try and like pay more attention to the lyrics and see how like those go together. But I think we probably we're coming at it from different perspectives, which is interesting because I'm like listening to how all the instruments fit together and how it's, especially for original music, how they're writing the chord progressions and like sometimes like what the makeup of the band is. It's interesting to go out and sometimes we see like a Latin pop band and they have no guitar and you're like, whoa, that's cool, because that's like, that's different from a lot of the majority of bands that we see where they're very guitar centric. But, you know, we kind of can compare things that way. But we do like to talk about the venues a lot. So we like to go places where we maybe haven't been to the venue before or we've never played there, just to see like what the setup is like, how the sound is, take notes on the sound system, how many inputs do they have in their PA, like, you know, how does it sound in the building? Is there any like sound dampening going on, or like is the room treated and all that kind of stuff, just so we know when we go out again or if we're booking somewhere what the room is like.
0: I think that's so interesting because I get it, like I would be thinking of all those things too, and I'm kind of starting to do that as we put on more events. I do things like actually someone was asking me, we have a dancer at an upcoming fundraiser and she was trying to remember what the stage was made of. So I'm like, oh yeah, it's a wooden stage. Like, I had to figure those things out. So like, I get it, but it is funny because I bet the average person doesn't go to venues and like think of these things. Like, I wonder how many other people in the room are going like, I wonder how many inputs they have. They're like, what's that PA look like? Like, I wonder how many people, I do the same thing. I get where you're coming from, but I do wonder if a lot of people are doing that, or if like, we're like the three people in the room that are actually us and maybe the sound guy who are really dissecting these things.
1: Yeah.
2: Well, it's like when you go out to dinner with a friend of yours that's a carpenter, and all they can do is they're just looking around the corners of the room, talking about like looking at the trim going, that's not how I would have done it.
0: Oh, wow. Yeah. And that's bad because, yeah, basically any building they can do. Like, you always got to go to a live show. They just have to go indoors and they kind of get triggered by that.
2: Yeah.
0: When you two are writing music and playing, you know, getting back to, like, you were talking about how, like, you know, I believe, Sally, you said you kind of came at more of a music approach when you're going out and dissecting those things. And, you know, Tyler, maybe you more from lyric side. When you guys are writing and playing your own music, you know, does it ever fall on that side? Would you say maybe one of you, like Sally, you fall more on the, you're thinking of the music, and Tyler, you're thinking more of, like, the vocals and lyrics and stuff? Or not really, you know, I mean, does it fall in the same way of when you're collaborating, or no?
1: Well, a lot of Tyler's original stuff, I call it his original stuff because he is really like the bones. He has like an essentially completed song that does have a chord progression and a melody and then the lyrics, although he's usually still playing around with the lyrics by the time we perform it. And then there's some like honing of the lyrics. But I'm always like, is there a melody to this song? Like, is there, like, what is it? Because, you know, if you've listened to Tyler sing, there's like a, it's kind of a Bob Dylan-y thing where there isn't always a direct melody, but sometimes the guitar is sort of, he either puts like a little bit of a lead
2: implying something,
1: it implies something, or the chord progression implies something. So I'm always trying to like figure out where the melodic lead is so that I can either put it into the violin part or, you know, play around it with the violin. And then if we learn covers for, you know, we're doing a tribute show, it's like, I really got to listen. Tyler's like, oh, I know these couple of John Prine songs or whatever it is. And I'm like, I don't think that's the chord progression to this song. He says he knows them, but really what he knows is the lyrics.
2: Yeah.
1: And so we have to go back, and I listen to the original, you know, a recording from the original artist and go, these are the chords that they're using, and this is the format of the song, which is maybe the most difficult when we're doing Pogue songs, because they, like a Pogue's tribute, because they, the chords you think are easy, but they put them in different orders, and they're kind of complex, even though it's only got four chords in it. And a lot of times there isn't a lot of rhythm guitar type instruments, so you really have to listen to the bass. Like most of the instruments are kind of playing, you know, like Irish trad, sort of all playing the lead at once. And so there is really no chord-based instrument. You kind of have to listen to the bass to hear like what the actual chords are that are happening.
0: Wow. Yeah. You really have to have an ear for that too, to be able to pick that out.
1: It's when I use my theory degree, or, you know, my music theory background the most.
0: That's when I would go, ooh, I haven't used my music theory, some of it, in since I was in, some of it I still do, but yeah, some would be like, oh yeah, I need to maybe spruce up on that a tad bit.
2: Even I notice it while we're playing songs of mine, certainly doing cover songs, I learned to play alone, and I did a lot of it while busking, and a lot of it was like, if I can memorize all the words to this song and I can fake my way through it, that's a song I know how to play. And then I'll end up playing them with other people who know how the song actually goes. I'm usually way off. And then it occurs to me while I'm playing songs that I wrote. It happened in a rehearsal recently where we were going through something newer that I hadn't really played a lot, and nobody in the group had known the song. And it occurred to me, you know, several verses in, that I didn't really know how to play it, or I hadn't settled on how the song should be played. Not in defense. It's just a product of my training, or the lack thereof.
0: It's the way you play, man. It's the way you play.
2: But certainly when we're putting songs together, Sally's the guiding force of standardizing things. And also when it comes to melodic things, there's a melody in my head that I can hear when I'm writing a song. I don't think I'm always articulating it and singing it the way that I'm hearing it. And so some of it's a little bit of a circuitous game where Sally's trying to figure out what I think the melody is and playing it. And then because she's playing it, it guides me into singing it a little more than I might otherwise.
0: You know, you had me thinking there. I don't know. Maybe, I mean, I'm like trying to pick your brain as you're talking about that. Do you ever have like vocal melody ideas then? And maybe that's kind of what you're talking about there. You ever have vocal melody ideas that you end up then in place putting in guitar? Do you ever do that, where like the thing in your head that you're hearing, maybe in your head you are hearing, would normally be sung, but then you kind of translate that out through the guitar? You ever do that, or?
2: Yeah, I do that, but I'm not incredibly adept. It always amazes me talking to Sally about things, and it's for her, because of the training and the skill, she says, if I can sing it, I can play it. If I know what the notes are in my mind, I can translate it immediately into music. And for me, I can get something in my head that I can hear a melody. This happened with a song of ours called Irish Weather, that I had the idea for what the melody line is. And I could kind of, it's like you can hear it, but it's like through a wall and it's in another building. And it took me, I don't know, weeks to figure out what it actually was. Painstaking, playing the guitar. And it's just, for me, it's just like if you're trying to pick a combination lock that you don't know, and you just try all of the numbers until you get the one that is the thing. That's how I play guitar.
0: Does that side of things that, I mean, Sally, it does, it sounds like it comes easier for you, because I don't know if this is a good comparison, but when you were talking about Tyler, like, I remember even just taking bass lessons when I was a teenager, and my bass teacher just being like, take the vocal melody of like Twinkle Twinkle Little Star and play it on bass. And I, like, it took me a second. Like, I'm trying to think about that. I'm like, okay, mental. I mean, I know it in my head, but I'm like trying to take that melody and then just play it on bass. I had trouble with it. Like, I don't know if that's a great comparison, what you were just talking about, but like for you, Sally, I mean, yep. Does that stuff come easier for you, where it's like we're talking about, and it sounds like it does, like those melodies. Oh yeah. Here you can take what should be sung and put it through your left hand. I believe you play left, or no, I don't know. You play right-handed, right? No,
1: yeah, okay. Right-handed, but it's my left hand. That's
0: I've confused hand. Myself, but you get what I'm saying.
1: Yes. It is kind of like magic, although obviously it was just years of practice and experimentation, because I started classical on piano and then on violin. And so I was reading music and barely doing like almost any ear training at all, except, you know, like I could sing by ear. It's like you, going to church growing up, like I can read the music, but it's kind of easier to listen to it and just like copy it back than actually read the notes and sight read. But over time, because of my dad playing bluegrass and wanting me to learn like fiddle stuff, I would try and learn some tunes by ear. And actually I had a CD of his from his adjacent Irish band. They were like essentially a bluegrass band playing Irish music. So exactly what you think that would sound like. And I had a CD of theirs that they put out when I was like 13. And I started trying to learn some of those tunes by ear. And then also I bought some Flogging Molly CDs around the same time, probably from like FYE. And when that place still exists, I think.
0: It does.
1: There's one in our mall. So it, yeah.
0: One closed in the Galleria Mall and then reopened, I believe.
1: Even. Oh, okay. Yeah, that makes sense. So I was trying to learn some tunes by ear, but it was really hard. It was like exactly as you describe. It's just like, and I didn't have as much music theory background then. I like did a little bit because of playing piano. It's kind of like part of it since you're playing a chord-based instrument. But I hadn't really translated that to playing violin. And my dad had me take improv violin lessons with Jeff Perry when he lived up here. He's a really great fiddle player that's really good at improvisation. But I just kind of like, I didn't really like grasp it. I didn't have enough foundational music theory background until I went to college and was doing a music degree and like studied enough of it. And at the same time, I started playing in Geneseo String Band, which was led by my ethnomusicology professor, Jim Kimball. And he had sheet music for the band. It was like a student ensemble. There were also community people in it. And he did have sheet music with a bunch of tunes he had hand transcribed from going to Irish sessions in Rochester, or just like old tunes that he knew from research. But it's handwritten, it's his handwriting, and it's photocopied. And it's so small that you're like, it literally would be easier for me to memorize this or like kind of learn it by ear than to try and read it off of the page at speed. So like over time, I just kind of developed a skill of learning by ear. But when I first started going to, for instance, Irish sessions, like traditional Irish sessions, like they have Enichis, I was going to some in college around the Rochester area, and it was like so hard for me. I would see people pick up tunes by ear, and I was like, I don't understand like how they can do this. Like, how do they just know? And now it's kind of a combination of figuring out the chords. Like, I know I can figure out what key it's in. I know what the basic chord shape is. And then based off of that, it's like most of the melody notes are going to be kind of within the chord shapes, and maybe some passing tones. And it still feels kind of like magic to me, though, because I'm like, I'll hear someone start to play a song and I haven't picked up my violin yet. And I like immediately can almost not always find the first note without knowing the key. And it's like, I don't have perfect pitch, but I just, I don't know. You like, there's some ability that you get through practice that your fingers just like, they know where to land. your brain just transmits it somehow.
0: It's absolutely crazy. I think you said like it's magic, and I agree. It really does kind of feel like magic. Like, and I mean, you play with so many different people, like kind of getting to that with like having to learn it. Cause I feel like throughout the years I've gotten, by no means am I as good as you, or I don't feel like I could go just play with someone, jump on stage, and I have the skills that I could improv like that. But have you met anyone that you know of, I guess if you know their backgrounds, that just they're like, hey, I just was like that from day one? Or basically what I'm saying is, have you met anyone who just was born with it, or is it something that you really have to hone in? Because I'm almost thinking you do have to hone it in. I don't know that I've ever met a musician who, like, without any, like, really thinking about it or training, just from day one was like, oh yeah, I just kind of, my fingers know the right intervals and where to put them on the, you know, fretboard or on the piano or whatever. You know, what have you kind of ran into with the amount of people you've played with?
1: I think the people that I know who have been good at it since they were young, just like grew up in a tradition where they were playing by ear and they weren't really reading music. So they kind of like did the opposite as me, where they started in a tradition where learning by ear was the way to learn. And so like, and then maybe they learned to read sheet music a little bit later, but they're still more comfortable and it's quicker for them to learn by ear. A lot of the Irish trad players, specifically, I know John Ryan, he went to Geneseo. He was a fellow student at Geneseo, but he grew up in the Rochester Irish scene. And because his parents, they own a pub and they have sessions there and he plays there. And he, like a lot of people that grew up in that tradition, I think he started on penny whistle. A lot of kids start on penny whistle because it's just like a small instrument. I don't think it's easy. Maybe people say it's like an easier instrument, but I mean, there's still like difficult things about it. But he started on that, I think. And then he moved to other instruments. So he can also play Irish flute, wooden flute, and he's a really great button box accordion player. And he's just like, I mean, he knows a million tunes, so I don't even know if at this point he like has to learn by ear as much, because he like knows a lot of the tunes. But he grew up in that tradition learning by ear, and I believe he can read sheet music, but it's like it's always probably gonna be easier for him to learn things by ear. And you might see that and think, this person just had like an innate ability from their birth. But I think it's just like growing up in the tradition, either having family or friends or a community where that's how you've always been learning. And it's just easy over time. I think in the opposite, people maybe who don't have as much background reading sheet music would, I don't know, Tyler could maybe talk about this a little bit. But like if I'm sight reading a page, it's like, that seems like a innate ability. It's like, how can you do that? But it's the same as learning to read a book. So, you know, it's like, I wasn't born with it. Nobody was born with that, but you just do it from, especially from a young age. And then it becomes like a skill that you just have.
0: No, that definitely, I feel like, now that I'm like thinking about it, I almost feel like there is something to, and really, I mean, really what you're saying, I feel like both sides, there's pros and cons, but really like, I think if you could choose what you were going to kind of be brought up with, I like that, the learning by ear. I think there's more creatively, I feel like there's more to that maybe. And again, I'm not saying there's nothing to learning, you know, sight reading and all, learning that way. But I do think that on the creative side and being able just to play and mesh with any musicians and maybe be a little more fluid musically, I feel like being brought up that way, I feel like long-term is better. Now, if you try to go the academic route and you do have to read, you have to start sight reading and maybe playing more with groups, I can see where that would be, where you might feel like, ooh, like, I feel like this is almost a handicap that I didn't learn that way. But overall, I feel like outside of the kind of academic world and stuff, I feel like you're almost better off learning that way. If you were to start with that of just learning by ear and stuff. And I don't know, like maybe it's just me putting a bias on there, but I almost feel like that's where more creativity and stuff comes from. It's just less of a box, if you will, than, you know, obviously sight reading has to be in a box. Obviously it can't make sense if everybody, if, you know, my whole notes look different than yours and here's how you draw quarter notes. And, you know, obviously you have to have some structure there, but I don't know. I feel like overall musically, there's probably more creativity in learning that way. I just it feel like
1: probably depends on the genre, but Tyler, you can talk about that. Tyler's not a music reader.
2: Well, I think it's interesting that it seems like, well, you'd want to have both. I personally always regret not having learned how to play an instrument at all. I taught myself how to play guitar. I had a lot of friends who played guitar, and I was just kind of watching what they were doing as we were growing up. And I was, you know, watching videos and learning tabs. But I always kind of regret not having a formal training, because the ability to teach oneself, or at least for me, it plateaued somewhere that maybe it wouldn't have otherwise. But also on the other end of, it's interesting, I can think of a lot of people who are really well-trained, good musicians who are talented, who can't play in improvisational situations at all. And that's an interesting other side. I can think of a ton of people I know who are untrained musicians who could jump in and play with anybody. And I know a lot of people who are trained who couldn't do that. And it's interesting. It's, you kind of need to have both, but certainly the having a improv background and knowing how to listen and being able to adjust on the fly is a important skill to have.
0: Well, here's Anthony's philosophical question for you both. I play music and stuff, but I don't play out. And I mean, you both play with so many people and everything. To go off your point, Tyler, do you think you can exist in both worlds? Can you be, I feel like personally you probably can, there's still a balance, but I mean, can you have it both ways? Can you be the, you know, throw a, you know, I don't know, piece of music in front of me and I'll play a classical piece like nothing, but also throw me on stage in the middle of, you know, I don't know, a jam band and I'll comfortably make my way through the song. Like, can you exist in both worlds, or is it not possible to be both?
2: I can think of a bunch of people that can do that.
0: You can?
2: Yeah.
0: How about you, Sally? Do you feel like you can exist in both worlds?
1: Yes. I think I do exist in both worlds, although at some point it switched from being the classical style, you know, like reading down a sheet, to doing more of the jumping in with the band and doing improvisational things just by ear. And so I consider myself more of a folk person these days, because, you know, like, I know a lot of people who really like went to conservatory and they studied music performance, which I didn't. I did ethnomusicology. I did more like musicological research and background. But there's plenty of people like me who can do both. And they either, I think most of the people I know who do both probably came from classical and reading sheet music and then moved into knowing enough theory to be able to do the improv thing also. And I use the sheet music more when I'm sometimes like recording. If someone has a specific part they want me, the violin, to play, they have a string part that they already wrote and they put it into notation, or I'm playing somebody's wedding and they want classical, or they want even just a pop song, and I can find a sheet that I download, or I sort of like transcribe it, then I'm just like reading the sheet for that. And obviously playing live in like a rock band sort of situation, that's pretty much always going to be more of the improv side. And there's a lot of people. Alex Cousins is a really great cello player who lives up here. For now, he's moving to Florida, which is our loss, because he's conservatory trained. He's like an excellent classical cellist. He could probably sight read anything. And then he also plays electric cello, and he plays in a bunch of rock and like pop rock bands. And he can also, he's got the classical technique to be able to like do really cool things on cello, but he also has a great ear and he can just sit in with anyone. And his dad's a jazz bassist, so he can also do jazz, which I think to me, jazz is maybe the most obvious sort of marriage of those two things, because usually there is like, often there's a lead sheet that has the melody and the chords on it. So you are reading the melody and you at least

0: Mayville Bluegrass Festival. I feel like I kind of cut you off, Tyler. Do you have any anything else on that point?
1: No. No. Actually, I was like kind of Rolodexing and thinking of people who fit that, and Alex Cousins was certainly one of the people in there.
0: No, I like talking about that because I think both worlds exist. And again, I agree with you. I think both worlds, you can be in both, but I do think they are two things. I do think there is the side of, you know, going to school and learning it and dissecting music. And then there's the more like throw the rules out and just kind of, you know, do it and, you know, I don't know, kind of see what happens. And both are important. You kind of need both. Yeah. Well, let's get into the whole reason you're coming down to Chautauqua here from Mayville Bluegrass Festival going on next month. You know, who do we, obviously we have you two performing, but who else do we have on the lineup this year? Who are some of the other people playing?
2: I think the headline is the Dorfels, and I think it's maybe listed as Dorfel Brothers, but also family. And they've been around for a long time. I think I saw them once actually at Geneseo for their village festival over the summer. But they're a big bluegrass band. They're the headline band. Tyler and I are playing with our bass player, Patrick Jackson, who's also the bass player for Folk Faces. We're borrowing him for that day. So we're doing kind of a little trio. And it's my dad's birthday, so he will be there with his band, Creek Bend. Maybe they'll have some of this merch. And also, he's got like a second band that he's kind of trying to work in called the Bluegrass Session Band. And Doug Yeomans and Mountain Run will be there. Obviously, Bill Ward, because he's the MC. Oh, yeah. So he's got a set. And Ed Croft and Tina Williams are kind of the artists at large. I think they're sitting in with a bunch of people throughout the day. And there are a bunch of other local bands who I do not know yet. I don't think I have seen them, but there's a huge lineup and it's online. You can find it. There's also tickets online or you can get them at the gate.
0: I mean, this has been great talking to you both. We got the Mayville Bluegrass Festival. You know, where can we send people again for tickets? Find all that. Where can we find you online? Plug away. Promotion time.
2: Woo. There is a Mayville Bluegrass website. I don't know the exact address offhand, but you could just Google Mayville Bluegrass Festival and it will come up. And there's also a Facebook page for it. But I have a website. It's sallyandra, sallyandra.com. And that has all of the things that we're playing on it. And there will be links there to everything. Tyler has a website, but I'm pretty sure it just points to my website for music-related things.
1: This is correct.
2: But if you want to read his Substack, he has a link to that.
1: Yeah, you can go to tylerbagwell.com. Or if you, like Anthony, would like to be on my newsletter that I sent out.
0: I was about to ask if you still do that. Or if
1: sporadically.
0: You're still taking things.
1: I just sent one out 2 days ago. You can mail me at tylerbagwell at P.O. Box 295. 14207 Buffalo, New York. Just give me a mailing address and you're on the newsletter.
0: I love those things. And I always take the flyers you put in those and tape them on the walls and stuff in here. So they always get used. I always read your stuff and I always put the stuff up around here when I'm all done. So
1: that's good to hear.
0: Go sign up for that, people. But yeah. Before we go, anything else from you two? Anything else to let the people know before we go?
2: Our next things coming up besides Mayville are August is kind of mini St. Patrick's season. There's two Irish festivals that take place in Buffalo. We're playing August 1st at Buffalo Irish Fest, which is at Riverfest Park. And then also at the end of the month, August 29th at South Buffalo Irish Festival. And the one at the beginning is just the duo, me and Tyler. But the one at the end of the month is the full band, the Travesties. So with bass and drums. And the August 1st one is $10. The August 29th one is free. So
0: nice.
2: That's kind of where we'll be. And then the only other thing is September 9th, we're playing at Mohawk Place. It's reopening. It's Chloe Kimes. She's a singer-songwriter. And we are opening. So that's coming up.
0: Very cool. Very cool. Well, yeah, we got I will see you both before the Mayville Bluegrass Festival, but none of you people will hear that till like a month later. So I guess I really shouldn't say that you'll be hearing you both before then. But go see Sally and Tyler. They will be performing at the Mayville Bluegrass Festival at Big Inlet Brewing Saturday, August 15th. And that is going to be the show for the day.

I want to thank Sally and Tyler for being guests. I want to thank Bill Ward, our first guest of the episode. If you want to hear that interview with Bill Ward again, if you want to hear this interview with Sally and Tyler again, you can find them at WRFALP.com as well as the WRFA SoundCloud page. Until next time, for Arts on Fire, I'm Anthony Merchant. 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
4: Hi, I'm Daniel Peck, and from Cleveland, this is Live at the Bop Stop. Jamie Haddad holds a singular position in the world of jazz and contemporary music. His musical voice transcends styles and trends, and the universal quality of his playing has attracted many international collaborations with artists including Yo-Yo Ma, Sting, and Paul Simon. As a matter of fact, for this performance, he was fresh off a tour with Paul Simon, and he came into Cleveland for a sold-out two-night stand. This performance features Peter Slavov on bass, Northeast Ohio mainstay Chris Coles on saxophones, Jamie on percussion, and Pittsburgh guitarist John Shannon on guitar. From May 31st, 2025, it's the Jamie Haddad Quartet, live at the Bop Stop.

0: Please welcome John Shannon on guitar. That was his tune entitled Cardinal from Pittsburgh. Made it all the way from Pittsburgh. From Bulgaria on bass, Peter Slava, but he didn't come from Bulgaria. I mean, he came from there, but he didn't. This wasn't his first stop. Was it? I don't think so. And then from Cleveland, Ohio, Chris Coles on the saxophone. I mentioned that first tune was a tune by John, and I wanted this next tune is, I believe it's Elegy, is that right? And so this is a tune of Chris's, and I wanted Chris to be able to say, mention something about it, right?
1: What's going on, everybody? Y'all good? Y'all doing all right? Give it up for Jamie Haddad, the GOAT. This tune is entitled Elegy for a Lightbearer. I'm an avid video game player.
2: You're an addict.
1: Or an addict. It could be one or the other. One of the games I play a lot is Destiny. And I love the storyline. I met this guy. It was a group of friends I met playing this tune. Playing this game, Destiny. And I'd never met this particular person that I wrote this song for. Started playing with him. This has been before the pandemic, maybe, I don't know, 10 years. I played with him. I only knew his name for the longest time as the Pip-Boy 413. That was his name to me for up until maybe 2 years ago. Got close. Finally realized his real name is Matt. And one night we're playing a game. And in this game, we're known as guardians, or there's a lot of names for those. Lightbearer is one, guardian is another. And it's about this, basically these guardians go out and they do the will and the bidding of a creature called the Traveler, which is a giant orb that sits above the last city on Earth. This is obviously many, many years in the future. We're playing this game, and you know, like you get into the habit of doing that, playing with people you know. You just think, oh man, I'll see you tomorrow. You know, we're playing late, and it's like, I gotta go to bed because I teach kids. So I'll see you in the morning, or I'll see you see you when I see you, hopefully soon. And then in our community, we had like a little Discord chat going, and one of my friends, I still don't know his name. His name's Performing to me. He was like, "Hey man, you know Matt's dead." I said, "Oh, snap!" Later disclosed why he died and all that stuff. And after I heard the news, I kind of just wrote this song. So this is dedicated to my buddy Matt. It's called Elegy for Life.

Thank you. I'm very grateful to have a chance to play here. I'd like to thank the people at the Bob Stomp, Brian, and all the staff. And please again join me in welcoming back Chris Coles on saxophone. Peter Slavov on bass. And this last tune is written by John Shannon on guitar. And if you're ever in Pittsburgh, which you might be because it's such a hip town, it really is, and John is a part owner in a jazz club downtown called the Con Elma. And it's a cool place, man. They have excellent food, by the way. And I know it's kicking his ass being... jumping in to being all that. My dad owned the club, so I know, it's deep. But I'm so grateful that Eddie would come here and play with us, and so it's a great thing. So thanks, John. I met John and Peter when I was teaching at Berkeley, and so I met them a long time ago. And lucky for me, I was able to reconnect with all of them some years back. It's just been a beautiful thing. Mountains of the Heart.

Please join me in welcoming me and saying hello to Patrick Graney. Patrick Duke Graney. I'm Pandero. Patrick, beautiful. Again, John Shannon, Chris Coles, Peter Slavov. Thank you. We'll be back in a little bit. Thank you.

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4: Welcome to Folk Alley, your weekly deep dive of the best in folk roots and Americana. I'm your host, Cindy House. Coming up, it is our annual 50-year throwback show. We'll do Joan, Joni, Janice, and Taj, along with some jam grass music from that year. We'll also see what all the Canadians were up to in 1976. We start with Bob Dylan, that is. This is from the Desire album, featuring the musicians from the Rolling Thunder Review Tours. We'll hear the opening track about boxer Reuben Carter. It's Hurricane from Bob Dylan on Folk Alley.

That's Joan Baez from a double live album recorded on her tour in the summer of 1975. The traditional freedom song based on the spiritual Don't You Let Nobody Turn You Around that became an American civil rights era anthem. We are throwing it back today to 1976 for our annual 50-year throwback show. Hegira marks Joni Mitchell's ultimate artistic peak in genre fusion. It introduced a groundbreaking collaboration with Jaco Pastorius and his mesmerizing vocal-like fretless bass work, which redefined how the bass functioned in popular and jazz-infused music. Very funky stuff from Joni Mitchell in 1976, and we will hear Coyote on Folk Alley.

Janice Ian, in 1976, received the Grammy Award for Best Female Pop Vocal Performance for her song At 17 from her album Between the Lines, which she then followed up with that record, Aftertones, later that year. That album sold very well in Japan. We're listening to songs from 1976 for our 50-year throwback show. Coming up, we'll check in with some of our favorite Canadians. I'm Cindy House. It's Folk Alley.

We're checking out songs from 1976 today on Folk Alley and thought we'd do a quick check-in with our neighbors to the north, starting with Canadian folk legend Gordon Lightfoot, who died in 2023. His daughter actually releasing music these days under the name Meredith Moon, if any Gordon heads want to check her out. This song memorializes the sinking of the SS Edmund Fitzgerald in Lake Superior on November 10th, 1975. It's Gordon Lightfoot.

Canadian singer-songwriters and sisters from Quebec who performed together until Kate's death in 2010. It's Kate and Anima Garrigal, the debut album from the sisters, which introduced their peerless sibling harmonies and redefined 1970s folk rock with deep emotional wisdom. We're throwing it back to 1976 today for our annual 50-year throwback show, and we are in the middle of our Canadian check-in. We'll keep it going with Bruce Cockburn's album Falling Dark, a watershed moment as he left behind the minimal acoustic sound of earlier albums for a full band. It's Bruce Cockburn.

We're getting in our Canadian content on Folk Alley today, wrapping up with the Stills Young Band. Certified car guy Neil Young wrote Long May You Run as a heartfelt tribute to his first car, a 1948 Buick Roadmaster hearse that he named Mort. Today, it's our annual 50-year throwback show, and we are throwing it back to 1976. Coming up, a song sung in the style of a carnival barker. I'm Cindy Howes, and this is Folk Alley.

0: Up next, this satirical song is written from the perspective of a snake oil salesman-like figure trying to get people to purchase an unnamed miracle product, which will mow your lawn, deliver pizza, locate lost slippers, sung in the style of a carnival barker by the only guy who could pull it off, Tom Waits, as we share songs from 50 years ago today on Folk Alley. It's Step Right Up.
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Taj Mahal, whose work in the 70s was especially important as he began incorporating West Indian and Caribbean music into the mix. That album, Satisfied and Tickled Too, is a prime example of his boundary-pushing style that blended traditional blues roots with smooth reggae, funk, jazz, and salsa. That is Ain't Nobody's Business. We're flashing back 50 years today on Folk Alley, and we will wrap up the hour with a couple of jamgrass bands. This band, Hot Tuna, formed in 1969 by Jorma Kaukonen and Jack Cassidy, formerly of Jefferson Airplane. This was from their seventh studio album released in 1976. It's Watch the North Wind Rise, music from Hot Tuna on Folk Alley.

Couple of Jamgrass bands wrapping it up for us, featuring songs from 1976 this hour. That is a live track from Grateful Dead. And we heard from Hot Tuna. That reminds me of Stomp in 76 that happened that year. It was the Woodstock of Bluegrass, featuring Earl Scruggs, Newgrass Revival, and John Hartford. Thanks for listening to our annual 50-year throwback show. And this time around, we got into the year 1976. 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
1: Welcome back to another hour of Folk Alley. I'm your host, Cindy House. Today on the show, it's our annual 50-year throwback show, and we are playing songs from 1976. Coming up, we will check out Kate Wolf's debut album, a double shot of John Hartford, and some 76 tunes from across the pond. First, notable as a virtuoso multi-instrumentalist, David Bromberg released his fifth and double live album, How Late'll You Play Till, in 1976. It was a live album and a studio album, and we'll get one from the studio album of that release. This is Dying Crapshooter's Blues from David Bromberg.
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0: That's from Kate Wolf's debut album, Backroads, from 1976, The Red Tail Hawk, which was written by her friend and songwriter George Schroeder. We also heard from Arlo Guthrie from his album Amigo, widely considered a major artistic peak in his career as it combined fantastic songwriting, sophisticated musicality, and a mature balance of humor and social commentary. It's our annual 50-year throwback show on Folk Alley, throwing it back to 1976. Up next, funny guy John Hartford poking fun at stoners. First, a literal warning about the physical damage heat does to vinyl records, and also a nod to the habits of the jam and stoner scene. Here's John Hartford, Don't Leave Your Records in the Sun.
1: All right, now this is a song about phonograph records. All right, this is a song about phonograph records.

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Granny will smoke some, granny will smoke some, granny will smoke some marijuana. Granny will smoke some, granny will smoke some, granny will smoke some marijuana.

0: smoke some marijuana. Granny won't smoke some, granny won't smoke some, granny won't smoke some marijuana.
1: As John Hartford giving stoners a hard time with those two songs, Granny Won't You Smoke Some Marijuana and Don't Leave Your Records in the Sun. And he released two albums in 1976. We heard one from each. Today it's our annual 50-year throwback show. We are playing songs from 1976. Coming up, we trade youthful dreams for capitalistic conformity. I'm Cindy Howes, and this is Folk Alley.

We're checking out songs from 50 years ago for our 1976 throwback show on Folk Alley. The Pretender by Jackson Browne is a reflection on the erosion of the 1960s counterculture idealism, and it explores how the narrator trades his youthful dreams of love and social change for mundane capitalistic conformity, settling for the hollow pursuit of money and routine. Here's Jackson Browne with The Pretender.

That's James Taylor, who had a lot of famous buddies on his 1976 album In the Pocket, like Art Garfunkel, Stevie Wonder, David Crosby, Linda Ronstadt, Bonnie Raitt. That song featured his then-wife Carly Simon singing. It was Shower the People. Today, it's our annual 50-year throwback show. We are playing songs from 1976. Up next, this song written by Emmylou Harris and Rodney Crowell about transience, heartbreak, and emotional distance, using a passing train as a metaphor for life in motion, coming from her fourth studio album, Luxury Liner. So she and Rodney were staying in Tulsa, where a noisy nighttime train kept them awake all night, decided to write a song about her, and they named her the Tulsa Queen.

Song from the Texas outlaw country singer Guy Clark, who is a foundational figure of outlaw and progressive country because he rejected Nashville's corporate gloss, wrote gritty songs, and anchored the rebellious 70s Texas to Tennessee songwriting community. That's his album Texas Cookin' from 1976. We are throwing it back 50 years today, and coming up, we will go across the pond for songs from 1976. I'm Cindy Howes, and this is Folk Alley.

Today on the show, it's our annual 50-year throwback show, and we are throwing it back to 1976. We'll head over to the UK and Europe for this next set, starting with the British folk rock band Steel Eye Span, which was formed by members of another British folk rock band, Fairport Convention, part of the 1970s British folk revival. We'll hear this song from their 1976 Rocket Cottage album. Here's London.

Joan Armatrading, an awesome song emulating a terrible feeling. It describes the sudden destruction of a person's confidence and security when their partner leaves them for someone else. I'm Cindy Howes. We're listening to songs from 1976 for our annual 50-year throwback show. Up next, an incredible pair. In 1976, Andy Irvine and Paul Brady formed a duo after Planxty broke up in December of 75. This album is almost entirely traditional Irish songs, including this one. It was adapted and arranged with new lyrics from tradition. It's Mary and the Soldier.

Wrapping up the show with a couple of Irish musicians from 1976, Rory Gallagher from an album he co-produced with Roger Glover of Deep Purple. And we heard Andy Irvine and Paul Brady doing the traditional Irish song Mary and the Soldier. Thanks for listening to our annual 50-year throwback show. This time around, we got into the year 1976. It was a lot of fun. I really appreciate you listening along. If you'd like, you can actually listen to this show again, or you can check out the playlist or share the playlist at folkalley.com, or you can get it on our mobile app. I'm Cindy Howes, and you're listening to Folk Alley.

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Swinging Down the Lane with David Miller. Today I greet listeners to station WFWM, broadcasting from Frostburg State University in Missouri. We have a special lineup today for an episode I call Girl Crazy. That's right, over the next hour we will hear songs from the 20th century placing girls on the pedestal. Let's get right into it. The Tommy Dorsey Orchestra gives us a recording that they made late in Tommy's career, though the song goes all the way back to 1935, when Richard Rodgers and Lawrence Hart wrote a tune for the Broadway show Jumbo. The title? The Most Beautiful Girl in the World.

0: The Dorsey Band talked about the most beautiful girl in the world, and that seems like a perfect lead-in to a tune written by Irving Berlin for the 1946 Broadway show Annie Get Your Gun. It was later made into a movie. Ray Middleton sang about The Girl That I Marry on Broadway. Howard Keel gave us the movie version. Today I call on Robert Goulet to bring us his version of this romantic tune.
1: The girl that I marry will have to be as soft and as pink

We have a jazzy instrumental coming up as the Preservation Hall Jazz Band from New Orleans bring us their version of this song written back in 1927. Here is Girl of My.

That was a song from the 1920s. We dip even further back for a song that was written in 1916. Some years later, it was featured in the Rudy Valley movie, The Vagabond Lover. And then in 1952, you heard the song, If You Were the Only Girl in the World, sung as a duet by Doris Day and Gordon McRae. Today we have a very smooth version of that tune made by the Claude Thornhill Orchestra with Buddy Hughes on the vocals.

That was a song from 1916. We go back another 5 years to listen to a 1911 song with an intriguing title. A vocal group under the direction of orchestra leader Fred Waring brings us the song, "I Want a Girl Just Like the Girl Who Married Dear Old Dad."

0: Fred Waring, his orchestra, and a mixed chorus with a song that dates all the way back to 1911. You're swinging down the lane with David Miller.
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0: We're into the 1920s now with a tune written by Richard Whiting, Margaret Whiting's father. The song, Sleepy Time Gal, also was heard in a 1942 movie that used that song title as the movie title. Today we call on Dean Martin to provide his version of this tune.

Dean Martin has introduced us to a sleepy time gal, but Tiny Hill wants us to know about a peculiar sort of gal named Sal.

Without question, one of the most popular of the big bands was led by Glenn Miller. In 1942, his band appeared in a movie titled Orchestra Wives. Although the band played a prominent role in the movie, they were not identified by Glenn's name. One of the songs in that movie became a hit single for Miller's band, and it also was nominated for an Academy Award. Listen now as the orchestra tells the story of a Michigan gal with vocal by Tex Beneke, supported by the Modern Airs. He says, "I've got a gal in

What a delight to follow Glenn Miller with the Count Basie Band, particularly when Basie calls on Jimmy Rushing to do a vocal. They're going to bring us a song written in 1918 and recorded by just about everybody and his brother. The Basie version was released in 1940. Here it is, Somebody Stole My Gal.

Somebody Stole My Gal, and we have another song along the same line. It seems that Louis Prima has a problem. He asks, 5'2" eyes of blue, has anybody seen my gal? On the recording, he's joined by the woman he married, vocalist Keely Smith.

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1: all dressed,
0: row, row, row, row, row,
1: row, row, row, row, row, row, row, row, row, row, row, row, row, row, row, row, row, row, row, row, row, row, row, row, row, row, row, row, row, row, row, row, row, row, row, row, row, row, row, row, row, row, row, row, row, row, row, row, row, row, row, row, row, row, row, row, row, row, row, row, row, row, row, row, row, row, row, row, row, row, row, row, row, row, row, row, row, row, row, row, row, row, row, row, row, row, row, row, row, row, row, row, row, row, row, row, row, row, row, row, row, row, row, row, row, row, row, row, row, row, row, row, row, row, row, row, row, row, row, row, row, row, row, row, row, row, row, row, row, row, row, row, row, row, row, row, row, row, row, row, row, row, row, row, row, row, row, row, row, row, row, row, row, row, row, row, row, row, row, row, row, row, row, row, row, row, row, row, row, row, row, row, row, row,

0: Louis Prima, Keeley Smith, and the tale of a young lady who has somehow disappeared without a trace. You're swinging down the lane with David Miller.
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0: We continue now with a pair of tunes that seem to go quite nicely together. There's a tune written in 1949 where the Mills Brothers tell us about Daddy's Little Girl, and then Maurice Chevalier follows up by telling us, "Thank Heaven for Little Girls." That's the song that he introduced in the 1958 movie Gigi, with music by Lerner and Lowe. First, though, let's listen to the Mills Brothers.

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For little girls, four little girls get bigger every day. Thank heaven for little girls, they grow up in the most delightful way. Those little eyes so helpless and appealing, one day will flash and send you crashing through the ceiling. Thank heaven for little girls, thank heaven for them all.

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Thank heaven for little girls. Thank heaven for them all.

We move now to the year 1945, when the highly successful team of Rodgers and Hammerstein wrote music for the Broadway musical Carousel. It was later made into a successful movie. On Broadway, John Raitt provided an extended piece called Soliloquy. In the movie version, Gordon McRae provided that selection. As you listen to the John Raitt version, it may seem at first not to fit in with today's theme, but keep listening.

a darn what he does, as long as he does what he likes. 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He can ferry a boat on the river or peddle a pack on his back or work up and down the street of a town with a whip.

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1: His mother would like that, but he wouldn't be president unless he wanted to be.

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1: Say, why am I taken on like this?

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A Change of Mood coming up now, a delightful song written by Leo Robin and Julie Stein for the 1949 show Gentlemen Prefer Blondes. The blonde in question was played by Carol Channing on stage and by Marilyn Monroe when they made a movie version. Today we hear Miss Channing explaining about the critical role of diamonds.

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And I think affairs that you must keep Masonic are the better bets if little pets get big baguettes.

Today we have been glorifying females as they have been celebrated in song. A suitable conclusion is provided by Pat Suzuki, who sang the song Coming Up in the 1958 Rodgers and Hammerstein Broadway show Flower Drum Song. She explains, I enjoy being

visit swingindowntheLane.com for a playlist of today's show. You're invited to see what we have planned for next week by tuning in to Go Swinging Down the Lane with David Miller.

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Hello, everyone, and welcome to another Swedish Hour. I hope you have your dancing shoes on and are ready for Gammaldans. We start with two tunes with Rättvik Spelmanslag, Hang On in the Old Dance and Anniversary Waltz. Then we hear Old Acre Spelmanslag in a waltz. 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
1: 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Ni lyssnar till Svensktimmen på WRFA, Radio för konsten i Jamestown, New York. And now, let's hear a few tunes with some great accordion kings. 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

We have reached the end of our Swedish hour. Thank you for listening, and I hope you will tune in again next Sunday at 7 o'clock to radio station WRFA. This is Gerd saying thank you and goodbye. 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